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9: With SRN News, I'm Keith Peters in Washington. The U.S. has reimposed a blockade on Iran after Tehran's attacks on ships in the Strait of Hormuz. But Iran remains defiant.
10: Tehran has insisted that any ship going through the strait must do so on a route through Iranian waters and must follow the instructions of Iran's paramilitary Revolutionary Guard. Now, the U.S. had been trying to support those vessels, and the U.N.'s International Maritime Organization had supported this route around Oman, but the ships that have been attacked by Iran in recent days all have been plying that route.
9: That's correspondent John Gambrell reporting from Dubai, United Arab Emirates. On Wall Street, the Dow up by 150 points, the S&P 500 advanced by 28 points. This is SRN News.
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11: 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Looks like today's going to be quite sunny and hot with a high near 95 going all the way up to 99 potentially. So make sure you stay cool, stay hydrated, and have fun.
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5: With SRN News, I'm Keith Peters in Washington. The Washington, D.C. reflecting pool saga continues.
6: An Associated Press team viewed the Lincoln Memorial reflecting pool from the Washington Monument and spotted the color change from American flag blue to gray. The pool was drained and debris was removed after Independence Day fireworks. Trump's renovation project has faced setbacks, including algae blooms and peeling paint. The project's cost soared from $1.5 million to over $16 million by June. Trump blames vandals for the problems, while critics point to poor repair work. Several people face charges for allegedly damaging the pool. Hiya Pinjwani, Washington.
5: On Wall Street, the Dow Jones Industrial Average up by 150 points. The NASDAQ rose 162, with the S&P 500 advancing by 28 points. This is SRN News.
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3: With SRN News, I'm Jason Walker. Acting Attorney General Todd Blanche confronting questioning at a Senate confirmation hearing. He's aiming to lock down GOP support. He says the Biden administration upended faith in the justice system by targeting political opponents.
4: Above all, we are restoring American trust. In recent years, we watched the Justice Department turned against many of you and a former president. And it damaged the public's faith in justice. We are fixing that.
3: Drenching storms hitting South Texas, more heavy rain throughout the day Wednesday. However, the National Weather Service spokesman, Corey Van Pelt, says there's only moderate rain in Kerr County, where catastrophic flooding last year killed more than 100 people. Still, he says they're being very cautious. This is SRN News.
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13: Nathan has taught me to embrace the moment. Age-wise, I mean, I'm in my late 60s. I'm old enough to be his grandfather. Will he be embarrassed to acknowledge me as his dad? I think the most important thing we can do is let them know that they're safe, that they're valued and cared for and loved, and that they're important.

0: Innovation Summit in Pennsylvania.
1: This afternoon, we're announcing nearly $10 billion of new investments in our defense industrial base right here in the great Commonwealth of Pennsylvania. And these investments will create more than 4,000 jobs. Pennsylvania workers will build the ships, submarines, trucks, weapons, and industries.
0: The announcement comes as the administration continues pushing to expand U.S. defense manufacturing. Willie Nelson, The White House.
2: EU President Ursula von der Leyen signing a deal to move forward on a joint weapons production deal with Ukraine. EU views Ukraine's fight against Russia as crucial for the continent's defense. That fire in a Bangkok bar has now claimed the lives of at least 33 people. Dozens more have been hurt. This is SRN News.
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3: Most Americans think of Abraham Lincoln and they think of the Civil War or the Emancipation. But in 1862, he signed another hugely significant piece of legislation, the Homestead Act. It offered eligible Americans up to 160 acres of land, not as a prize for the powerful, but as an opportunity for ordinary families willing to live on it, work it, and build something lasting. Why did it matter? Because Lincoln understood that freedom was not merely the absence of tyranny. Rather, freedom required responsibility, labor, stewardship, and moral courage. A free people must be given room to build, but they also must be willing to cultivate what they have been given. That still matters today. Liberty without responsibility decays. Opportunity without character collapses. Lincoln's lesson is clear. A nation stays free when its people remain willing to work, build, and steward freedom under God.
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0: With SRN News, I'm Jason Walker. Ebola cases in the Congo now reaching just over the 2,000 mark. Those are confirmed, and 754 deaths also confirmed now. And to make matters worse, health workers at a major hospital in the country have now decided to go on strike over unpaid wages. And closer to home, cases of measles in America apparently starting to be on the rise once again. The United States has intensified its strikes targeting Iran, hitting targets further north. Tehran did retaliate early Thursday briefly with missile and fire targeting Bahrain and Kuwait. At a defense summit at the U.S. Army War College in Pennsylvania, President Trump says Congress needs to authorize funding for resupplying stockpiles of bombs. SRN News.
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0: York Governor Kathy Hochul declares a moratorium on data centers in New York. Is this a smart idea or a dumb one? And President Trump has just weighed in. We'll get into this debate on the show today. Todd Blanch is up on Capitol Hill for confirmation hearings. Will he be confirmed as the permanent attorney general? We have some fresh audio for you out of the Judiciary Committee. And two members of Congress with live updates on the show today. Craig Goldman on the House effort to pass the Save America Act, followed by Senator Dan Sullivan, who is facing Democratic shenanigans up in Alaska. Today is Wednesday, July the 15th. We broadcast live today from New York City. On this day, 191 years ago, Americans were doing what Americans have always done best, passionately argue over a map. The year was 1835, and somehow America was on the verge of war over Toledo. Yes, Toledo. A bad map and conflicting laws had left a 468-square-mile strip of land claimed by both Ohio and the Michigan Territory. Both sides were absolutely convinced that they were right. Now, Ohio's governor mobilized some 600 militiamen. Michigan's governor raised nearly 1,000 men of his own. Michigan, by the way, wasn't even a state yet. Congress got involved. So did President Andrew Jackson. Surveyors were arrested, militias marched, and the two sides stared each other down along the Maumee River, prepared to fight over what would become America's glass capital and home to Tony Packo's hot dogs. Now, in the end, there was only one injury. A Michigan sheriff's deputy was stabbed in the leg with a penknife during an arrest. Two pigs and a few chickens were stolen by a wandering militia. That is the total body count of the Toledo War. Now, eventually, Congress brokered a deal. Ohio, as you know, wound up with Toledo. Michigan got what everyone at the time thought was worthless wilderness. We call it the Upper Peninsula these days. Turns out that worthless wilderness was sitting on enormous deposits of iron ore, copper, and timber that would help build Michigan's economy for generations. So today, if you ever think Washington can't settle a political dispute, just remember, we once quite nearly fought a war over Toledo, and somehow everybody won. As for Congress today, well, Republicans are trying to settle disputes amongst themselves as the summer wears on and the president's agenda languishes. But as of this morning, House Republican leaders are moving forward with what they're calling Reconciliation 3.0. They've unveiled a budget resolution today that lays the groundwork for a package of up to $95 billion, mostly to finance the Iran war. Now, as you know, we've touted this idea of a new reconciliation bill for months. I cannot tell you that this contains everything that I or perhaps you would want to do. But I can tell you that sometimes you have to do what's within the realm of the possible, and that's what it seems like is going on here. So what is in this plan? First of all, the Save America Act is included along with a $10 million expenditure for implementation. That goes through the House Administration Committee. And there are three expenditures for national security and agriculture. Armed Services and Intelligence Committees get $60 billion. This is for the Iran war. And $12 billion goes to the Agriculture Committee. This is farm aid. But this is really about Iran and finding a vehicle for the Save America Act. Now, the Budget Committee is scheduled to vote this resolution out of its committee tomorrow. The intent is to pass it out of the House by next week. That puts it in the Senate's hands before the August recess. The message coming out of House leadership today from my sources is simple. This budget resolution is our best shot at enacting our party's top priority, the Save America Act. There is nothing in this bill that all Republicans in Congress cannot get behind. Now, there is going to be some grumbling here from inside the House Republican Conference that this isn't a big enough swing on policy. But this is where the speaker is headed, and we'll see how it all plays out in the days ahead. Over on the Senate side, news today revolving around Todd Blanch. He's the acting attorney general, and he is sitting for confirmation hearings as we speak to get the job permanently. Seems to be going relatively smoothly today. Blanch touted one of the president's most successful crime intervention efforts, cleaning up Memphis, Tennessee, through a federal, state, and local cooperative law enforcement task force. It's been a staggering success. Let's hear Todd Blanch in Cut 8.
1: What we have done, and by we, I don't mean the Department of Justice alone. I mean state and local partners, the National Guard, all of our federal agencies, DHS in Memphis should be a poster child for a lot of cities in this country. You have a city that had skyrocketing crime and restaurants that were out of business, storefronts that didn't exist. They were boarded up, and we came together. And you're right, it was President Trump working with you, working with the governor, working with our partners, and said, we're going to fix this. We're going to, just like we did in D.C., we're going to go into this city and we're going to arrest. I mean, amazingly, a very small percentage of Memphis's population was committing a very large percentage of the crimes. And so if you can focus on that small percentage, you're actually able to bring the crime stats down remarkably, which is exactly what we did. As far as what happens going forward, we keep on doing it. In Memphis, there's restaurants opening in Memphis. There's stores opening in Memphis. It's a new city compared to where it was 1 year ago. And that's something that we can't let up on. But again, I look at it as a poster child of what we should do in cities across this country.
2: And we...
0: Todd Blanche also had an interesting exchange with Missouri Senator Eric Schmidt on what he would do to go after sanctuary cities that actively impede federal immigration law enforcement. Here's cut nine.
3: We were able to secure in the ICE funding, I was able to secure in the ICE funding $350 million to clean up this mess, to allow ICE in those sanctuary jurisdictions to actually carry out those deportations. Sanctuary cities be damned. Will you use every tool that you have in your toolbox to go after these sanctuary jurisdictions?
1: I mean, absolutely. You just hit the nail on the head when you described one example, but there are thousands of examples of our law enforcement agents being put at risk because instead of going into a jail to arrest somebody or take somebody who's here illegally, even with a final order of deportation, that individual gets released in the community, and it puts everybody in the community at risk. It puts law enforcement at risk. It's not consistent with the law. And so, yes, I definitely pledge to you that we will do everything that we can at the department to combat that.
0: Also up on Capitol Hill, more evidence today that many of our universities are absolutely captured by nonsense, and supposedly learned people have unfortunately succumbed to this nonsense. Chancellor Sam Hawgood, head of the University of California, San Francisco, testifying before the House Education and Workforce Committee. The focus there was on diversity, equity, inclusion, DEI policies in medical schools. Now, I want to play this exchange for you. Mary Miller of Illinois here questioning Chancellor Hawgood. Take a listen to this very carefully. Cut six.
4: Of course, the vast majority of pregnancies are in women, and I have absolutely no problem with using the word pregnant women. I use it myself.
5: Has a non-biological woman ever had a baby?
4: A transgender person can.
5: That's not a biological woman. Has a non-biological woman ever had a baby?
4: I would reiterate, we take
5: ridiculous.
4: Care.
5: It's ridiculous.
0: The chancellor of one of the most elite medical institutions in the country thinks that men can get pregnant. Now, this school is ranked right up there with Harvard and Johns Hopkins for quality of education in medical school. And they are teaching our doctors, apparently, that men can get pregnant. The institutional capture by this nonsense is so pervasive as to shock us every time we uncover one of these moments. Good for Mary Miller for exposing this. And, ladies and gentlemen, think carefully about who you entrust to educate your own children. 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I hope that you will soon be sharing your Relief Factor story with us. We're going to take a break here on the Scott Jennings Show. Got a packed show for you today. Oh, just confirmed, by the way, the treasurer of the United States, Brandon Beach, is going to come on the show. Have you heard of the Trump $1 coin? We'll have that later on. A lot to do today. Stay with us. Scott Jennings on Salem. Thanks for being here.
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0: You know, one thing that seems to be in short supply these days is perspective. 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I'm Scott Jennings, and that's one reason that I'm looking forward to Young Washington coming to theaters this Independence Day. 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
14: 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The Scott Jennings Show.
0: It is Wednesday, July the 15th. Thanks for joining us here. Common Sense for the American People. Scott Jennings with you. You know, we spend a lot of time every day bringing you the absolute latest news. The breaking news, what's being said, who is saying it, the arguments that are being made, who will be confirmed. How much are we spending? What will the tax rates be, et cetera, et cetera? This is all vital information. But you know, it is secondary to the real fight going on in our country and in our world. And that fight, and you know I care passionately about this, that fight is for the future of Western civilization, and that fight is for the future of an America that any of us would recognize. The fight right now is between people who believe in America, America's founding, American values, the American Constitution, the American experiment, and these godless communists who are in league together in various forms who are trying to destroy our country. Some of them are winning elections. Some of them are trying to win elections. Many of them will be on the ballot this fall. And I bring this topic up because yesterday, Speaker of the House Mike Johnson gave some remarks and signaled to me and to all of us that he gets it. When I hear Mike Johnson talking like this, it makes me very proud that we have a leader on Capitol Hill who gets it and who is unafraid to simply say it. Let's hear a little bit from Mike Johnson, cut number four.
15: It's in their platform. They want to remove the carceral state, they said. No prisons. They don't want to fund the police. This is not a game. Everybody needs to understand. These crazy little mini Mamdanis who are popping up all around the country, they are a danger to you and your family. This is not a game. If they promise you free stuff, there is far more beneath those promises that even some of these people do not understand themselves. And so we are here as the Republican Party to stand on the founding principles of the greatest nation in the history of the world. It is our duty to do that. And we're doing it on behalf of all of you, even the journalists who don't agree with our policies all the time. You better agree on these principles, because that's what keeps you free. By the way, it's what keeps the press free, okay? This is essential for your well-being and your family. This is not a game. This is not our father's Democrat Party. This is not, we're not arguing over marginal tax rates anymore. We're arguing over whether or not freedom is going to survive. And that's why we're so serious.
0: Arguing over whether freedom is going to survive. Could not say it any better myself. Here's more from Mike Johnson, cut number five.
15: I'm somewhat of a historian. I'm a constitutional law attorney. I know many of you we're all amateur historians here. You must be if you work on Capitol Hill. You watch and follow these developments. There's a small number of times in the history of America where the actual experiment in self-governance was on the ballot. The idea that we would preserve a constitutional republic, a one nation under God, a government of, by, and for the people, all that is in question right now. For the first time, really, in my lifetime, this is a real question the American people have to decide in November, in a midterm election for Congress and Senate. It's not something that we would have projected. I hoped and prayed it would never come to this, but here we are. The barbarians are in the gate.
0: The barbarians are inside the gates. How right he is. Whether it's Mamdani here in New York City, or Abdul Al-Sayed up in Michigan, the socialist in New York who've won congressional primaries, the socialist in Colorado, these democratic socialists of America, operatives who are out there making crazy statements. We're going to abolish the Senate. See, the thing about saying we want to abolish the Senate, they hate the Senate because it gives every state two votes. We have a Senate to protect the states. Yes, some states have larger populations. But when they say we're going to abolish the Senate, what they're actually saying is we are going to abolish the Constitution because that's the only way to abolish the Senate. They are telling you what they intend to do, destroy our Constitution. No borders, no law enforcement, no prisons, some sort of mob justice that is meted out based on, well, your adherence to their ideologies. And everybody out there knows their ideologies are nothing under which you would want to live. Ladies and gentlemen, the Speaker of the House is right. The barbarians are at the gate. This election is existential. The next one will be as well. What are you going to do about it? That's the question, the political question you have to ask yourself every day. I suggest you ask it while thinking about what kind of future you want for your children and for your grandchildren. Let's talk about energy for a moment. We're going to talk about energy, actually, later in the show. But I want to talk about it now because of what it does for our economy. We have to have energy to drive our economy forward. 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
16: With SRN News, I'm Jason Walker. Vice President J.D. Vance says the Trump administration, quote, absolutely mishandled the communications surrounding the Epstein files. During a podcast interview with Joe Rogan, the vice president pointed largely to former Attorney General Pam Bondi, who had stated that an alleged client list of Epstein was, quote, sitting on my desk right now. Ebola cases in Congo reaching 2011, there have been a confirmed 754 deaths. And to make matters worse, health workers at a major hospital in the region have gone on strike over unpaid wages. Rescue teams have now called off the search for three people missing when a boat sank off San Francisco Bay. One person was pulled from the water but later died. SRN News.
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18: Most Americans think of Abraham Lincoln and they think of the Civil War or the Emancipation. But in 1862, he signed another hugely significant piece of legislation, the Homestead Act. It offered eligible Americans up to 160 acres of land, not as a prize for the powerful, but as an opportunity for ordinary families willing to live on it, work it, and build something lasting. Why did it matter? Because Lincoln understood that freedom was not merely the absence of tyranny. Rather, freedom required responsibility, labor, stewardship, and moral courage. A free people must be given room to build, but they also must be willing to cultivate what they have been given. That still matters today. Liberty without responsibility decays. Opportunity without character collapses. Lincoln's lesson is clear. A nation stays free when its people remain willing to work, build, and steward freedom under God.
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0: Well, that could not be more true. Things you won't hear from the mainstream media. We talk about them here. And we get into why and how it is that important news is being suppressed, and it's thanks to our friends at the Media Research Center, MRC. They have a new bombshell report that Apple and Google were suppressing the news around Graham Plattner's sick and twisted activities. You all, I am sure, because you're learned political observers, saw what was happening to Graham Plattner and the things that were coming out about him. Terrible allegations in his treatment of women, his statements and treatment of our veterans, the fact that he had a Nazi tattoo. You know all the story about Graham Plattner. Over a period of months, though, it seems, based on this new information, that a lot of this was being kept suppressed from the American people. Here to discuss is the president of the Media Research Council, David Bozell. David, thanks for coming in to the Scott Jennings Show. We're always glad to feature you and your research. Lay it out for us.
21: Thank you, sir.
0: How was this information being kept from the American people?
21: Yeah, look, Scott, let's start this by asking you kind of a rhetorical question. How many dozens of times, whether on this show or on your primetime show on CNN or even just your daytime hits on CNN, did you have to talk about Graham Plattner and all the drama that surrounded his campaign over the past 7 months? Dozens? I mean, dozens plural? Over and over and over again, I saw you and your colleagues having to discuss this man's candidacy. But if you got your news from Apple News or Google News, it was a total blockade. We measured from November the 1st through May the 30th to see if there was any negative stories around the Nazi tattoos, around the Reddit posts, around the racism from his keyboard, around the women, around the abusive women. There was nothing about this man and this man's candidacy that could be considered even remotely negative or concerning If you were a viewer of Apple News and Google News from November the 1st all the way up to and including May the 30th, that is a 7-month stretch all the way through the entire primary cycle of that main Senate campaign. You know, if I'm the number one person who'd probably be pretty upset about this is Janet Mills. She would have liked to have seen a story on two of, if not the biggest distribution outlets of news in America today. And it was a total blockade.
0: You know, David, when we talk about media bias, and, you know, our audience here, I think, is pretty good at finding the truth, getting information from sources they can trust. But the American people at large, they tend to get most of their news through these major tech platform push alerts, through these news distribution that comes preloaded on your phone or on your tablet, on your devices. And so when we talk about media bias, it's not often just that things are written a certain way. It's really more insidious than that. It's what you're even allowed to see or know about at all. And you at the MRC, you've been doing research and sounding the alarm about this for months. This is just the latest example of how certain kinds of information is suppressed.
21: Yeah, Reuters had a great survey that kind of sparked this for us when we created sparked us into creating what we call the digital news tracker over at Media Research Center. But they had a poll back in July of 2025, and they showed that 58% of the country gets their news from one of the following four places: Apple News, Google News, Yahoo, or MSN. Now, it makes sense. Yahoo's probably the biggest of them all, right? They've got all these entities from Yahoo Finance, Fantasy Football, the email domain extension. So all the headlines are baked into that cake. But Apple News is preloaded on every iPhone in America. 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And MSN is a preloaded browser on just about every personal computer in America. So at the point of entry, for millions of Americans, And it's kind of unfair to say, well, why don't you just go log on X? Why don't you just go log on Blue Sky? I call them the blissfully ignorant. They're working every day. They're the contractor going from job to job. They're the nurse with the graveyard shift. They just don't have like the time or the energy to go log on to all these places that we all know and love. So they get their news, like as you said, through push notifications at the point of entry on the device that they check 200 times a day. And with this Grant Plattner story revealed, the study that we did, not only were they not getting any negative stories, we counted 112 different options that Apple News or Google News could have chosen from any number of well-regarded center and right-wing outlets, 112 different stories that talked about Nazi tattoos, that talked about Reddit posts, that talked about the accusations from these women. And none of these stories were picked up. But instead, it's just the same drivel, New York Times, Washington Post, Politico, NPR. Scott, do you know that Al Jazeera is a top 35 news website in America today? It's all based on the fact that they're getting hooked up by it. Because they're getting hooked up by Apple News and Google News and all these different places. I mean, NPR.
0: And by the way, as opposed to Al Jazeera Top 35, as opposed to, say, the National Review or any other right-leaning conservative news outlet that, you know, by the way, they're right-leaning. Yes, they have a point of view, but they actually employ journalists that cover stories and often are breaking stories that other outlets won't. They can't get. They can't break through this big tech blockade.
21: Right. Breitbart is up there at top 35. I think the latest list I saw there are 32nd. But it's a miracle. It's kind of a miracle that Breitbart does as well as it does without getting any love at all. Fox News is kind of the same thing. Now, here's Fox News, the number one cable news network in America. And is often, I mean, it trails CNN for website traffic. And you know, I know you work for CNN, but CNN's, is the number two rated news website in America, miles above Fox News. And so it just kind of doesn't really make much sense to us in terms of if you just look at the market itself. But there's all sorts of other anomalies. I mean, NPR. NPR lost $1 billion. It should have shuttered its doors. Now, it's gotten some help from some liberal donors. That's fine. That's great. That's the market speaking. Go for it. but that's also a top 30 news website in America. It has radio in its name and National Public Radio, and somehow it's a top 30 news website in America because Apple loves NPR. I mean, they pick up NPR a lot. So, distribution networks are I think they're paying for the content. They're blocking conservative content out. And I would tell all of our cousins in the conservative news ecosystem, go apply to these things, get rejected, because you probably will, and be public about that rejection. Okay, that sort of thing needs to happen from the conservative ecosystem, because we need to fish where the fish are. And what I'm trying to do at MRC is try to answer this question of why do we feel as a country like we're watching two different movies at the same time, right?
0: Right.
21: I remember like kind of a golden age, like watching an Obama speech, and one reporter on one network would say it was terrible and all sorts of invective, and another reporter on another network would say the speech gave him a thrill up his leg. We were talking about the same speech, okay? Now you got networks that don't even play the president when he speaks, and now you've got distribution outlets, your phone, right here, the thing that you check 200 times a day. Now they won't even cover anything that this man or his administration is trying to accomplish, nor will they cover any personal demons that might arise in a Democrat Senate campaign. So, and mind you, too, one final point on this: it was the nationalized Senate campaign of the cycle. The most important campaign for both political parties. So don't tell me there wasn't news to be broadcast there.
0: David, you raised a point about lack of coverage of anything that Donald Trump and his administration might be doing of a positive nature. And by the way, there is plenty. Mm-hmm. And there's plenty to debate. And I'm sure there are things they've done that you don't like or that I don't like. There's plenty to discuss. There's plenty to debate. But some of that is positive, unequivocally positive, and you don't get it. Trump obviously broke these folks. I'm wondering what happens next, and I'll give you the last word on this. We have a 2028 presidential election coming up. Donald Trump will not be on the ballot for the first time in three presidential elections, but some Republican will, and some crazy Democrat will. And I wonder if you believe there is going to be, or even is possibly could be, any correction in the way news is distributed as we go into the 2028 presidential cycle.
21: Yeah, look, if I had to be a futurist in this space, there's really nothing stopping Apple or Google. I mean, these guys have unlimited checkbooks, right? They're gonna. I would not be surprised if they dip their toes into Wall Street Journal's waters, or they dip their toes into Fox News' staff room and said, "I'll take this guy, this guy, this guy, this guy," and now I control, and I'm just gonna pay them, and I can probably pay them 10 times more than what these individual outlets could pay. And so now it's almost like the NFL, right? The NFL has seen this. And the NFL is a good place to start looking at this. The NFL said to themselves, CBS can pay us X amount of money, but Amazon can pay us 10 times more, can pay us 10X. So I can see the big boys, gobbling up staff and talent from these networks and from these outlets. So that's one thing. But it's an incumbent, it's just an imperative for the Republican Party to get its act together and understand that, look, rapid response is the name of the game here. And you've got to get your message out quickly. You've got to get your message. You've got to blanket it. You cannot give the left a free day if you're a Republican. And you've got to flood the zone every which way you can. X is one thing. Streaming platforms are another. But pick the fight with the distribution networks. You got to fish where the fish are.
0: David Bozell is the president of the Media Research Center. For four decades, the MRC has been the unrelenting counterforce to leftist bias in America's newsrooms, broadcast networks, and big tech platforms. David, we are grateful for your work. You've seen what the MRC can do.
21: Thank you, sir.
0: Through its different platforms, Newsbusters, Free Speech America, MRC Video. For people like me, what you do is invaluable. We're grateful for your time and your research and the information you provide to our audience.
21: Thanks, Scott. Checks in the mail, buddy. Thank you, sir.
0: we appreciate it. Thank you, sir. All right, David Bozell, thanks for stopping by today. I want to talk about Medicare for a moment. If you're on Medicare, I'm going to lay it out flat. There is a really good chance you're overpaying and you don't even know it. I'm going to talk about my own personal experience with my mom. She signed up for a plan that looked perfectly fine, good coverage, nothing obviously wrong with it. Then she talked to my friends at Chapter, and she had a simple question. Am I actually on the best plan for my needs? That was the question. Turns out, after a quick 20-minute phone call and some exchange of information, we found out she was not. They found her the exact same Plan G coverage that she already had, same benefits and same protection, but for over $600 less per year. It took minutes, and they found a way for my mom to save $600 a year. This is the problem with Medicare. People assume if nothing seems wrong, that nothing is wrong, but in the system, it's so confusing, people rarely know what they're missing. That's why I am partnering with Chapter. That's why I tell you to call them if you're dealing with Medicare. 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Either way, Chapter answers the question, am I on the right plan? I think you'll find out money is there to be saved. More after this. Stay with us.
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0: Wednesday, July the 15th. Scott Jennings with Common Sense for the American People. I want to talk for a moment about this congressman from California. You've probably seen him on cable news. His name is Ro Khanna. I've been on TV with Ro Khanna. Ro Khanna used to be thought of as one of the more pragmatic and reasonable Democrats. Represents Silicon Valley, sort of understood the nexus between our future and the tech industry, and perhaps was thought of as somebody who understood we can't be insane here. We can't be communists. We can't be anti-Semitic. We can't operate solely on conspiracy theories. He was thought of as a reasonable person. Left-leaning, yes, but reasonable and smart. That's how we thought of Ro Khanna. He has had one of the roughest rides and falls from grace from that vantage point I've ever seen. Ro Khanna has turned out to be, I'm sorry to say, because I used to like Ro Khanna, and he is in public and in private. If you talk to him, he's a charming and affable guy. But I'm trying to reconcile that with these things we're seeing out of him, going to Israel and making crazy claims about being detained, delving into anti-Semitism, rushing to Graham Plattner's side to defend him against allegations of abusing women, talking about the need for wealth taxes, but only on people who are just a little more wealthy than him. You know, he's worth about $300 million. We'll raise the taxes, but you got to have more than that. I guess all this is in run-up to or preparation for a presidential campaign. This is what you have to do to be viable in the Democratic Party. You have to act like a lunatic, even though maybe you really aren't. But you have to get people to believe that maybe you are. I don't get it. Well, all of his stunts, I think, are hurting him with regular Americans who might be looking for a reasonable Democrat. And that's unfortunate. But what's kind of funny today is that even his far-left allies are now attacking him. There's a website out there called Drop Site News. It is a purveyor of anti-American foreign policy news. It is now attacking Ro Khanna. He sat down with him for an interview. The founder of this site is a guy named Ryan Grimm. He's a psycho. He has this buddy that works with him on this podcast named Jeremy Scahill. And they grilled Ro Khanna for not being pro-Hamas enough. They said, you are not sufficiently pro-Hamas. So his anti-Israel antics were not enough for these Looney Tunes. Let's hear the exchange in Cut 10.
1: But the Palestinians don't have a right to attack the very military bases that are running the killing operations on October 6, 2023, or October 5th, 2023. It's a double standard. You're saying there are ways that Israel should be able to kill Palestinians, but there is never a condition under which Palestinians can attack armed, uniformed soldiers of a force that is still considered an occupying force under international law. I don't make it make sense to me.
2: I come from a tradition of King and Gandhi. My father, grandfather was in jail.
1: I'm aware of your family history. Do you think King would say, well, they can attack the Viet Cong, but I don't want them to kill.
2: I don't know what Gandhi would say. I don't think my grandfather would say that the Palestinians should have armed resistance to Israeli occupation. I think they would argue for a much more nonviolent approach. But America, I think, in ending aid, in ending military sales, in not being a defender of Israel in the UN, just vetoing resolutions against Israel, would make tremendous progress. I mean, you know, maybe we're on a scale of 1 to 10, and you're at a 10, and I'm saying let's go to a 6, 7, 8. I don't know where that would be.
0: So you can look this up for yourself, this Drop Site people. Actually, maybe not. It'll probably scramble your algorithm. But I played this for you because what I learned and am learning from this Ro Khanna gambit, is that no matter what you do on the left, you'll never be anti-Semitic enough. You'll never be anti-Israel enough for these people who are currently controlling the flow of discourse in the Democratic Party. Rokana is finding that out. I think a lot of people who are intending to run for president are going to find this out, that there's no reasonable conversation to be had with these Looney Tunes. They want you to say Israel is evil and Hamas is the good guy. Sorry, Rokana, you're finding out the hard way. More news after this. Stay with us.
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16: With SRN News, I'm Jason Walker. Vice President J.D. Vance says the Trump team, quote, absolutely mishandled the communication surrounding the Epstein files. During a podcast interview with Joe Rogan, Vance pointed largely to former Attorney General Pam Bondi, who infamously had stated that an alleged client list of Epstein's was, quote, sitting on my desk right now. Drenching storms in South Texas, very heavy rain. Officials say there have been no fatalities, but a lot of people may be homeless. Ebola cases in Congo have now surpassed 2,000. That includes 754 official deaths. And now, to make matters worse, health workers at a nearby major hospital are on strike over unpaid wages. This is us.
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0: Several years ago, went into the VA. 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And the first time Dr. Kim adjusted me, I didn't have another one for 3 months.
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11: And here we are, ladies and gentlemen. It's a Friday for you, Greg's favorite day of the week. I have to admit it's my favorite day of the week today, too. It's been a long, long, long week. Welcome inside the CZ Studios with me. It's great to have you with us. You see a little like and subscribe thing up there if you're watching on your YouTube. And lots of you catch that after the show airs, which is great, too. We've been cutting up some videos for you, my interview with Alan Gottlieb. Please like us and subscribe and ring the little bell over at YouTube, where we are growing like another 500 or 600 subscribers over just the last week. So keep it going, guys. We appreciate that very much. Makes a big difference to the channel as we grow it and take our social media back from those that took it away from us years ago because they didn't like what we talked about. It wasn't the gun issue, really. It was the politics of the gun issue that they didn't like. Well, too bad for them, and we're back. And I got to hand it to them. They're giving us a solid over there, and we do appreciate it. So support us over on YouTube. We would appreciate it. Greg in Dallas, Texas, how you doing on a Friday? I got my Greg said that t-shirt.

0: shirt on today.
1: No, do you?
0: Yeah, don't say that again. That's what prompted the T-shirt. Whatever that was, I forget.
1: I don't remember what it was.
0: I know the response was, Greg said that, not me.
1: Yeah.
0: So
1: I think that actually was in response to a few things that I had said.
0: That's okay.
1: I don't remember the things, but yeah.
0: That's probably not a bad thing because Greg, well, I say things to Greg too. He could be wearing a Mark Said That T-shirt when we're not on air.
1: Mm-hmm.
0: Greg, if you would be kind enough to tell people where to watch us and all that fun stuff, and we'll get cracking. We got Paul Markle, student of the gun, in there. He just put his guitar down. I wish he'd pick it up, but copyright stuff too, because I got one back here I'd like to play with him, so go ahead.
1: Sure, places to watch the show, we're going to be YouTube and Rumble. Just do a search for Armed American Radio with Mark Walters. 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
0: Thank you, Greg. Appreciate it. Professor Paul Markle, student of the gun, SOTGU, at student of the gun, SOTGU.com. How you doing, Paul?
2: Oh, I'm doing just as well as can be expected.
0: Well, and that's good for a Friday. Is all the snow left you guys up there in Wyoming yet?
2: Oh, yeah. It's hot. Okay.
0: Yeah, it's hot here, too. Greg, is it a hot and down in Dallas?
1: Oh, boy, it's hot in the day. I don't think it's a hot one like it is up. I don't think it's as hot in Montana as it is here. But
0: you mean Wyoming? Same thing, right?
1: Yeah, same difference.
0: But interesting. Earlier today, when I was out here working, I started hearing a bunch of racket outside. Now the neighbors have done a lot of home improvement work, and it sounded like, you know, when you're loading trucks, dropping stuff on the bottom of a truck bed and all that. No, it was thunder, and that's how loud it was. My poor dog, little Huey, was terrified, so I went and took care of her for a little bit. I thought it was a truck bed and the roofers over there dropping stuff, but it was not. It was thunder, and it was cracking out there, man, like crazy. Anyway, Paul Markle, student of the gun. We have some big news today. I've got a report for you. You ready for this? You're shaking your head no.
1: I think I lost Paul. It looks like he dropped off the phone.
0: That's why he was shaking his head no?
1: Yeah.
0: Okay, well, here's the deal. I'll start telling you this, ladies and gentlemen, but we're going to California now. Glock bans. Historic month for Second Amendment, as we all know. U.S. District Judge Monica Ramirez Almadani. Now, we've had run-ins with her before, and I can't place what it was. Forgive me for not knowing that. But she's a liberal wackadoo out there. She denied, you know, the DOJ sued California. Here's in the press release Harmeet Dillon had to say. The Civil Rights Division will defend law-abiding citizens from states that seek to disarm them illegally. This lawsuit is yet another example of this Justice Department enforcing the Second Amendment by protecting citizens against unconstitutional state regulations of firearms. Just yesterday, guys, Judge Almadani denied the temporary restraining order request, saying in part that the law, and get this, includes carve-outs for the transfer of machine gun convertible pistols under various circumstances, so it's not clear. Hear this, ladies and gentlemen. It's not clear that California citizens are prohibited outright from acquiring Glock and Glock-style pistols. It is a Glock handgun ban, ladies and gentlemen. A ban. Yeah, Judge. It's pretty clear. So her rationale is laid out in the denial, and I have a copy of it on my fat little computer screen here. And the background, just to read a little bit of this, do we have Paul back yet?
1: No. Hey, Paul, if you can hear me, pick up your phone and call me back.
0: There we go.
1: Let's see
0: if he can hear you. Okay. This action arises out of the enactment and implementation of California Assembly Bill 1127, codified as California Penal Code 27595A, AB 1127, provides that commencing on July 1, 2026, a firearms dealer licensed pursuant to sections 26700 to 26920 shall not sell, offer for sale, exchange, give, transfer, or deliver any semi-automatic machine gun convertible pistol as defined in Section 16885, Code 27595A, California law defines a machine gun convertible pistol as any semi-automatic pistol with a cruciform trigger bar that can be readily converted by hand or with common household tools as defined in Section 4082 of Title 11 of the California Code of Garbage into a machine gun by the installation or attachment of a pistol converting as a replacement for the slide's backplate converter as a replacement for the slide's backplate without any additional engineering, machining, or modification of the pistol's trigger mechanism. Now, Paul Markle, student of the gun, the judge, this Amandani, we've had run-ins with her before. We're losing Paul again. That's okay. I'll keep going with you, ladies and gentlemen. Lots to cover with you. We believe me, hopefully he can jump in here, and it must be the Wyoming weather.
1: Yeah, who knows? He keeps losing the connection to me here.
0: That's okay. It's the Wyoming weather, but the professional in me will keep going. Now, get this, ladies and gentlemen. Again, she claimed, let me go back to this. It is not clear that California citizens are prohibited outright from acquiring Glock and Glock-style pistols. I'm not even sure what that means. I don't know what that means. Now, what's the alternative here? Okay, we've got Paul Markle back. Paul, I've been talking about, I don't know if you could hear me, but I've been talking about the Glock ban in California and the judge in California who just denied the temporary restraining order or the injunction that the DOJ asked for. And here's what she claimed. She said it's not clear that California citizens are prohibited outright from acquiring Glock and Glock-style pistols. Paul, they've banned Glocks. How much clearer does it need to be to this judge?
2: So if it's not clear, then people can go to their stores and buy them then.
0: Effective July 1, they cannot. So therein, ladies and gentlemen, lies the conflict, okay? What am I missing here?
2: Well, you said she, so that was the... That was the first mistake you made.
0: Paul said that. Get a shirt that says Paul said that.
2: You're right. I did say that. And I don't know, brother. I don't know when we're going to clean this country up. But let's face facts. The history of the world, I'm going to go ahead and be that guy right now. The history of the world is that the citizen only ever has the amount of freedom and or liberty that they're willing to fight for. That's not the United States. That's history. And you only have the amount of liberty for which you are willing to fight, for which you are willing to suffer, for which you are willing to be uncomfortable. And we have a huge percentage of the people who live in this country who are not willing to be uncomfortable. Therefore, they don't have liberty. Therefore, they don't have freedom.
0: And we are talking about California. A lot of that applies because we are, in fact, talking about California. And they continually vote these goofballs into office. I'm going to break this down a little bit. And I had a conversation with A.W.R. Hawkins. I had a conversation with Jared Yanis just a little while ago, both gentlemen. And, Paul, you and I are going to have this conversation. We're going to do it live on the air today. Same conversation I had with them, and I can't wait to get your response. I think I know what it will be, but we'll go there in just a second. Folks, here's something else, a little nuance here in this ruling. California was complaining and argued to the judge that the DOJ did not bring this. The law passed last year, and the DOJ did not move. Therefore, the DOJ has lost any of its ability to seek an injunction at this point. And the judge actually decided or ruled in favor of the government on that point. I'll take us to the break with this, Paul, and then when we come back, we'll dig into it. So let me leave you with this for the break, both you, listener, and you, Paul. The judge decided that that was not the case, that the law did not take effect until July 1. The government was not bound to have to seek retribution prior to July 1 when the law, in fact, was enacted, so that the government did, in fact, act timely. However, her beef was that it's not clear to her that Glocks, in fact, have been banned, when it's a Glock ban bill, ladies and gentlemen. So like I said, we've had run-ins with Amandani before. I'll see if I can find something during the break. I probably won't. Probably be bringing it up on the Sunday MonsterCast. But when we come back, I'll give you at least a partial solution to this, and I'll bounce it off of Paul and see what he has to say when we come back to the CZ Studios on Armed American Radio's Friday right after this. Armed American Radio listeners, you already know the name. 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Enjoy. Hi, guys. It's Mark. Look, I think you'll agree with me that as gun owners, we need to have each other's backs. 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Here at AAR, we discuss it every day, and we're heard in every state. 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
0: 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Welcome back to the show. Yeah, welcome back to the show, ladies and gentlemen. Mark Walters with Paul Markle, filling your prescription for freedom. Greg, that's a Blackout Coffee rejoiner. I had Blackout Coffee, the 1776 roast today. How many cups do you think I started my day with?
1: Let's go with, let's say two.
0: You're right on the money, two. Boom. I had two cups of Blackout Coffee. The 1776 roast is really good. We're going through that bag fairly quickly. I'm going to have to order some more of that. And that's just the truth, ladies and gentlemen. 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I had to pick up my daughter's car today at the Kia dealership, and I had my son go with me because, of course, I needed a ride to pick it up. And there was just this young lady sitting back behind the counter in the service area. When I walked in, they had this little you know, countertop, and they had coffee maker and stuff. And I said, ma'am, who could I? And my son was very embarrassed when I asked this question, Greg and Paul. But I did it anyway because I am who I am, nevertheless. And I said, ma'am, might I ask you a question? She said, sure. My son goes, oh, no, because he knows me. And I said, who would I be able to talk to here at the dealership that would make the decision to put a Cove Pure CP16 water purifier here next to your coffee maker? Would that be you? And my son just rolls back his eyes, goes, oh, God, Dad, please don't. And I continued to hit the girl for the Cove Pure water. I said, let me tell you about the Cove Pure water machine. And I started telling the girl at the dealer. She goes, we should probably get one of those. 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Had this lengthy conversation with her. And my poor son just went back in the other room and cringed and sat and watched TV until the car was ready about 10 minutes later. He said, I can't believe you did that. I said, son, that's how it gets done. That's how it gets done. So, ladies and gentlemen, I'll let you know in the near future if the Kia dealership near me has a Cove Pure 16, CP16 water purifier. 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Paul Markle, student of the gun, welcome back in, my brother. So I found something here during the break that I've got to get into before I give you my solution to this. You know, we're talking about the machine gun convertible. She said it's not clear that citizens can't buy the guns. And she went down in, and I've got it up on the screen, Paul, as you can see, and viewers, you can see, and listeners, I'm going to read this to you, or paraphrase, I should say. Four things have to be in place for her to issue a TRO, she said. One of them is irreparable harm. If the moving party, this being the government, fails to show a likelihood of success on the merits, the court need not consider the remaining three elements. And I'll tell you what those are in just a moment. She said, even if the United States had satisfied the first, the court is not persuaded that the United States would suffer irreparable harm in the absence of a TRO. The United States argues that the deprivation of constitutional rights unquestionably constitute irreparable injury. The court does not deny the significance of the alleged constitutional injury, but finds that the United States has failed to show that irreparable harm will occur through the enforcement of the Glock ban. Why does she figure that? Listen to this. Because AB 1127, the Glock ban, does not prohibit the possession of semi-automatic machine gun convertible pistols. It merely bans firearms dealers from selling the pistols. Paul, hook a brother up.
2: Well, there you go. I don't know how you argue with that logic. But something that we really should all be very concerned about, and even the, you know, where's the American Civil Liberties Union on this? I thought that they were all about civil liberties. Isn't that in their name? Isn't it in the title of their name? But what we've allowed these states to do is we already know that it's against the law to take a Glock pistol and buy one of these ATF imported.
0: Correct. It's a violation of federal law.
2: We know that that's against the law. But their justification is like, well, but someone could do it. It's possible for someone to break the law. They could use this object, and they haven't done it yet, but they could. So what the precedent they're setting is so that anytime in the future, if we feel like there's something that the peasants shouldn't have or be allowed to do, we could just make the case that, well, there are people out there that might use that to break the law. And you're like, okay. So like computers and phones and so the precedent is, well, we know that it hasn't happened yet, but it could happen. That's like future crime. And the fact that people who are outside of the gun industry don't care, like, oh, well, I don't care. And what's sad is there are people in the gun community that don't care, because it goes back to Mark. You were alive and paying close attention during the reign of William Jefferson Blythe Clinton when he
0: Very
2: raided
0: so.
2: The federal coffers and shoved socialism down our throats.
0: Very much.
2: And
0: so.
2: The great assault weapons ban. There were a lot of people that were quote gun owners. It didn't have a problem with it because, well, I don't have any of those kind of guns.
0: That right there.
2: Anybody
0: that
2: would
0: right
2: want
0: there.
2: Them.
0: Correct. Let me stop you for a second. You I got to get in here. I don't own a Glock, therefore this doesn't affect me. I have no intention of buying a Glock, therefore this doesn't affect me. I'm not going to get a Glock. I don't really care about Glocks. I'm not a gun owner. This doesn't affect me. Ladies and gentlemen, this affects you because this type of logic can be used in any case brought against something that is important to you. And why it's important to you is because this is a fundamental constitutional right. If it can be done here, it can be done to your First Amendment protections, your Second Amendment protections, your third, fourth, fifth, and on down the line. Now, it gets a little bit more interesting when you consider in this particular case. I get, that's not AWR that's calling my phone right now, by the way. I don't know who that is. That happens. Some people forget what I do for a living and when I do it. But listen to more of this logic. The United States therefore fails to make a clear showing that is it entitled to the extraordinary remedy it seeks in the TRO. And here's why. Because, well, prior to the law going into effect, people could still have the gun. Well, the law is in effect. The law has been in effect for 9 days in California. They can no longer have the gun. This decision came down on Thursday. So she's relying on arguments that the state made prior to the implementation of this ban. And it says the law also includes carve-outs for the transfer of machine gun convert. We're talking about a Glock handgun, ladies and gentlemen. This is how they hijack the language. Now they've got it as part of the record. Do you understand what's happening here? It is now part of the record. Machine gun convertible pistol, Paul. It's absolutely asinine. And the U.S. fails. It's clear showing that it's entitled to an extraordinary remedy for a TRO. For the foregoing reasons, the TRO application is denied. The United States may renew its request through a regularly noticed motion for a preliminary injunction. Now, the U.S., through Harmeet Dhillon, no doubt is likely going to appeal this. However, they're in the Ninth Circus. So is there a prayer here? What's going to wind up happening, ladies and gentlemen, is this is likely going to play out if you live in California until the United States wipes out gun bans in total with one of the two Second Amendment Foundation cases that it has just recently granted cert to. Paul, when we come back, I want to go to the solution aspect of this, at least a partial solution, because some of us need to get off our duffs and actually do something about this. Paul, maybe you and I and some others within the industry might be able to elicit some change here, but it sure would be nice to see. Armed American Radio's Daily Defense comes back with a partial solution anyway, certainly a feel-good solution that would slap a lot of folks into reality when we come back right after the break.
4: With SRN News, I'm Jason Walker. Asian shares mostly lower. Oil prices have fallen. Selling of AI-related shares weighed on benchmarks in South Korea and Japan. Interest rate hike by Bank of Korea also contributed to a 6.6% tumble. Taiwan computer chip maker TSMC says it's going to spend $100 additional billion on expanding manufacturing capacity in the United States. Measles cases on the rise in America. Officials say the U.S. about to break a big record. CDC says there were more than 2,300 cases of measles last year. But as of this month, we've already hit that number and are expected to surpass it easily. The last time measles was an issue was in the early 1990s. SRN News.
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0: 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Oh man, when I say bucket list items, just go look at them. You'll see exactly what I'm talking about. 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They're so beautiful, and they truly are. 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They're not for everybody. They're pricey, but think about what you're putting in it, right? 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I already have the model picked out, and when I'm ready to pull that trigger, you will be the first to know here on Armed American Radio. 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They have every accessory you need, and you need and want every accessory that they have. It is a match made in heaven. Paul Markle, student of the gun, welcome back. So let's jump in here, and let's go to what, it's not a fix. I don't want to call it a fix, but this is the conversation I had with AWR Hawkins from Breitbart News and Jared Yanis from Guns and Gadgets in two separate conversations about an hour and a half ago. And my anger came out in the form of my question. When will Glock say enough is enough and stop selling guns to everyone in California? Most predominantly, law enforcement. Stop servicing them, stop sending them parts, and say if you're not going to allow it for civilian use, we're not going to support you. When will that happen? And the answer is, it won't. 76% of the market they control in handguns, ladies and gentlemen. Why won't that happen, Paul?
2: No, brother, I've been saying that for years and years and years and years and years, and till I'm just sick of saying it. I'm so frustrated with the, you know, you and I, we get on the radio and we carry the water for the firearms industry every week. And quite frankly, let's go ahead and be honest, I don't think they appreciate it. I really don't. I'm convinced.
0: I know many who don't. I'll tell you that.
2: That there's a good percentage of those in the firearms industry that really feel like, or they, at least they, I get this based on their behavior, that it's our obligation to carry the water for them. It's our obligation to go out there and fight for them, for their rights to engage in their business. But then when you ask them for a little bit of reciprocity, for instance, you know, and you know, there's so many angles we could address this at. Number one, no gun company that has their product banned in a state should be able to, with good conscience, sell guns to the state that's banning them. I mean, that's psycho world. That's literally psycho world right there. They're like, well, yeah, but, you know, and unfortunately, we have to deal with this us versus them mentality. And then the part B to that is, when is the 2A, whether it's, you know, NRA or fill in the blank, when are we going to go after the fact that these laws are, or these states are creating laws that exempt themselves? How are we not addressing this? How are we not thumping that? You know, how are we not going to the people and saying, how do you feel about your state creating a law that only applies to you but exempts themselves from it? How do you feel about that? Do you think that's a good idea? Do you think in the United States of America, the definition of freedom is a government that creates laws that only apply to the peasants? Think that's freedom? Does that sound like freedom to you?
0: No, actually, that sounds like a double shot of tyranny to me that somebody else is complicit in when they know what that local state government is doing. In fact, look. Now, that is a very front-end loaded question that Paul and I are talking about right now. There's a lot of moving parts going on here, okay? There are millions of guns in the hands of California residents that, you know, just 8 days ago, 9 days ago were legal, that are not now because of a commie-structured government out there, number one. Number two, that's not Glock's fault. Number three, there's millions of dollars at stake for the organization. But at some point in time, they've got to be willing to say enough is enough. Now, I want to throw some accolades, Paul, out at CMMG. And I haven't yet spoken to them, but I'm working on it. CMMG, manufacturers of AR-15 and parts and kits, has told California, New York, and the rest of them to go pound salt. They will no longer do any business in those states. And let me assure you, ladies and gentlemen, they are not near the size of Glock. Glock worldwide. Now, it's privately held. Paul, I don't know what their revenues are. I don't really care. Suffice to say, it's big. They could easily wipe out New York, New Jersey, Illinois, California, New York, and the other 10 states or 9 states, however many I just mentioned, do the math, and be just fine At some point, they've got to take a stand. At this stage of the game, because it hasn't happened, I believe that Glock is likely going to sit back and just wait this out until the Supreme Court makes a decision. And that's coming. We don't have to guess about that anymore. We know that's coming, Paul. And the Glock handgun, because of the Democrats' own, well, we like to make up our own words here. Let's make this one up. Moronity. Okay, we'll call it moronity. By, you know, lumping guns and calling Glocks assault pistols. That's going to come back to haunt them in the coming decision that we absolutely expect to win, Paul. But I'm with you on that. You know, like I said, there's a lot of moving parts. I don't run their business. They haven't asked me for any advice. And it's easy for me to say those things. But I have spoken to some CEOs, most notably Justin Moon, who was a regular on this program for years, CEO of Car Arms, Auto Ordnance, Magnum Research. Okay, well-diversified company over there. And he's got different answers as well, too. And Paul, some of the response I've heard from those in the industry say, well, we don't want law enforcement being harmed because of the decisions of their government. Well, guess what? I'm with you. Throw your arms up in the air. Law enforcement's got lots of different choices they can make in handguns until this problem gets fixed. What I'd like to see is every manufacturer band together and say, you, not going to happen. Yan Yom, turn them into Cuba and let them use Coke cans and rubber bands to fix what they have to fix on those cars they're driving from the 50s. Turn them into that, because that's communism all the way around. Unfortunately, the Ninth Circus is going to come into mix here at some point in time. And, well, ladies and gentlemen, we're just apparently, sadly, going to have to wait this one out, Paul. That's my fear. Take us to the break with that.
2: No, if a person were to say that to me, I would call that crap out, call them out on that crap immediately. So what you're saying is the fact of the matter is it's the American individual citizen that makes or breaks. It is. And you know, the truth of the matter is, you know, these people, whether it's Smith & Wesson, Colt, Glock, whatever, they think they're the kings of the mountain, but they're not. It's only a temporary position.
0: Colt, I'm going to prove that.
2: King of the mountain. Smith & Wesson used to be the king of the mountain, and all of them have fallen, and Glock will fall too.
0: Guys, when we come back from this break, there's one more moving part here, and Paul just alluded to it, and I'll make that very, very clear when we come back. By the way, do you want some Armed American Radio swag right now? Because it's now available to you. I'm going to tell you how to get it. As soon as this show is over, you'll be able to go buy it. We'll be right back. Hi, guys, it's Mark. Look, I think you'll agree with me that as gun owners, we need to have each other's backs. That's regardless of what state we call home. Here at AAR, we discuss it every day, and we're heard in every state. Right now, Virginians desperately need our help. That means me, and that means you. You've heard the old saying, there's power in numbers, and helping in Virginia is as simple as joining Virginia Citizens Defense League. I'm a member, and I don't live in Virginia. You don't have to live there to join and stand up for your rights, because it is your rights. 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Again, I'm a member, and it's as easy as joining VCDL at vcdl.org. 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Virginia is at the tip of the spear now. It could very well be all of us next. 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Join us today. The fight for our gun rights has moved to the states. 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
1: Somehow, a flipping fly got in here, Greg. There's only one way in and one way out, brother. Yep. And it's flying around, so if you see it on camera, that's pretty funny. I'll chase him down. That's why if I do that, I'm looking stupid on camera. That's what I'm doing. I hate flies. I have no sympathy for flies whatsoever. I do not know why flies exist.
2: Well, open the door, and he might like the scene from A Bug's Life. I only got 24 hours to live, and I ain't doing it in here.
1: I did find some cool stuff at Home Depot that actually works on flies while I was out grilling, and about 50 of them just attached themselves to it upside down, and I just watched them stick to the thing upside down and suffer through what's left of their miserable fly existence. And I enjoyed it. In fact, I put a second one up just because it was so fun. Hey, guys, some fun stuff. That's the Attorneys on Retainer. Rejoin, as we always tell you, in the third segment break all the time. Coming back into the fourth segment, here's my Attorney on Retainer card. Carry an attorney in your back pocket, ladies and gentlemen, if you carry a gun. Don't be stupid. Just get it done. We've been talking about it for a long time, and we're going to continue to drive it home. If you carry a firearm, God forbid you have to use it, the first thing you're going to want is a lawyer. And you're not going to want to have to mortgage everything and lose everything you've spent your life working for. I don't care if you're 20, I don't care, 21, 20, 19, 18, you should be able to do this. And in most states you can, some states you can. We're working towards that. But nonetheless, doesn't matter. It will break you. It will bankrupt you. Attorneys are not cheap. And you will spend, and you will go to your family to spend anything they have to, and you have to stay out of jail and retain your freedom. It's $37 a month, ladies and gentlemen. That's it. So be covered. Don't be stupid, please. Please, very, very important. Also, if you're watching on your screens, you want some AAR swag? It is available to you right now at jeoutfitters.com. I want to thank David over there for getting that up there as fast as possible for us. 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We've got a lot of cool stuff coming. We just threw those up there for you today. 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You can also see Second Amendment Foundation, as I said, and others, including Andy Hoosier, the voice of reason, who is up on that site as well. JE Outfitters has it going on, and we are proud to be working with them as we sell some swag to you, get some cool stuff, and donate to the cause in the process. Paul Markle, student of the gun. Some of the other moving parts here that I want to talk about. This is what the gun companies, Paul, you and I have talked about this many, many times over the years. We've done it publicly on air. We've done it privately. Our frustration in this very conversation. It's not the first time we've talked about this. And I want to make this point and drive it home. I don't know what Glock and others are misunderstanding here. But let me make this clear, ladies and gentlemen. I'll be the first person to go buy one of their handguns or two of their handguns to show my support for them if they, in fact, do that. And it looks like Paul Markle just dropped on camera. Don't know if he's still on the phone.
2: No,
1: he's
2: lost
1: some issues there. Yeah. No big deal. We'll continue to talk about this. I want to drive this point home. Do you honestly believe that the consumer will not reward the companies who do that? Greg, I'm telling you right now. I'm the first kid on the block who's going to say, are you kidding me? It's about freaking time. I'm going to buy me a new Glock. I'll buy my son one, too, to show my support. I don't know what else we have to do. I really, truly don't. But, again, I said there's a lot of moving parts here. I get it. I don't run their business. I have no idea what's invested. I'm sure it's to the tune of millions of dollars. It's a lot easier for me to sit and say that than it might be for them to implement that. I get all that. But you know what? You know what? They've had plenty of time. Plenty of time to deal with this. And it just makes it look like, guys, where's your support? of the right to keep and bear arms. As a manufacturer who is under vicious attack in these states, CMMG, a huge shout out to them. Go check them out, CMMG.com. They bailed. Jared Yanis wrote about it, or didn't write about it, but talked about it in one of his most recent videos. He's talked about it a number of times in his videos. I expect to be talking to them as well. Kudos to them, Greg, for doing that. What else do we have to do, Greg, in Dallas, Texas, with all the cool bells and buttons and whistles and switches and lights and all the cool mothership, spaceship stuff going on over there in Dallas, Texas that runs everything for us?
2: Yeah, sure. I'm not sure what else we have to do. I mean, I would say I hope they're listening and taking notes. And, you know, at some point you do have to realize you've got to cut off a state and not ship anything there, not sell anything there, not do business with any of the organizations. If you've got contracts with the municipalities for law enforcement, cut that off. Because law enforcement is not doing you any favors. They're not standing up for the rights of the citizens, and they're not rebuking any of the governors.
1: No, they're enforcing the very ban while they're carrying the very gun.
2: 100%. And it's, you know, rules for thee, but not for me. And to be honest with you, we'll see that across the nation, regardless of what state they're in. At some point, if there happens to be some kind of law that comes down the scene, because these guys are not in the business of actually pushing back against their superiors. They're in the action of just following orders.
1: Look, let me make this very clear about CMMG. I want to make a correction here. From what I understand, they haven't pulled completely out. In other words, if you've got a 10-round magazine limit, that's what they're selling to law enforcement. If it's a banned product, they're not selling it. If it's a restricted product based on blank, they're only going to sell what civilians can have. All right, I respect that immensely. I really, truly do. So God bless them for the way they're handling that. I'll make some clarification on that. I'll talk with Jared and a couple others and talk to CMG personally. But kudos to them for doing that. This could have been handled a long time ago. Imagine the irony. Guys, to make it real simple, it's like getting a tint violation from a cop pulling you over whose tint is violation.
2: Is it a detective undercover car and they've got the limo tint as well?
1: Oh, man. I used to drive around in my vet with the windows tinted, illegally, windshield sides, just waiting for a cop with illegal window tint to pull me over to try to give me a ticket for my window tint. I mean, I would have loved that. It never happened. And there happens to be a law here in the state of Georgia that they're not allowed to use that on city-owned vehicles and county and state-owned vehicles. They're not allowed to do what they do, but they do it all day long anyway.
2: Mm-hmm.
1: The only ones I'm going to give a pass to are the ones that have canines in there. God bless the canines. Mm-hmm. It's not their fault. Keep them cool. I get it. But I waited for that. It never happened. I wanted it to happen, and it didn't. It's the same thing. Imagine getting arrested for having a Glock that's a violation of California's ban by a cop who's carrying a Glock in violation of California. Oh, wait, it's not a violation for them. Their guns are okay. Yours aren't. You can't buy them, but they buy them all day long. It stinks to high heaven. Glock, do something about it. Don't wait until the Supreme Court wins this for us. Stand up and do something about this. Believe me, you will be. You'll sell more guns around the country, people supporting that action, than you ever would in the state of California that you'd be missing out on as a result. Do something about it, please. All right, that's probably falling on deaf ears. Guys, here's what we're going to do. On behalf of Paul, I'll tell you, SOTGU.com, use the AAR promo code, save 15%. 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Guys, I'll see you on Sunday's MonsterCast because we're going to do it over again. 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
4: With SRN News, I'm Jason Walker. U.S. has reimposed a blockade on Iran following Tehran's attacks on ships in the Strait of Hormuz, but Iran remains defiant.
5: Tehran has insisted that any ship going through the strait must do so on a route through Iranian waters and must follow the instructions of Iran's paramilitary Revolutionary Guard. Now, the U.S. had been trying to support those vessels, and the U.N.'s International Maritime Organization had supported this route around Oman, but the ships that have been attacked by Iran in recent days all have been plying that route.
4: That is correspondent John Gambrill reporting in Dubai. Days of back-and-forth strikes by the U.S. and Iran have renewed threats to the waterway crucial to global energy supplies, and shredding the interim deal to end the war. This is SRN News.
6: So the DFL burned through an $18 billion surplus like it was Tim Walz horking down a pronto pup at the Minnesota State Fair. The state's heading for a deficit, and that means taxes, and that means, hello, things gotta change. Tune in for the one surplus left in Minnesota, the surplus of hope, truth, and fun on the Northern Alliance Radio Network. 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

0: 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It's Kevin McCullough, Monday through Friday, on That Kevin Show. And now, from the Connors and Sullivan Broadcast Studios, the man who is not what he wants to be, but is way grateful that he's not who he used to be, here's
1: Welcome in, Kevin McCullough. Glad to have you with us. I don't know, friends. I just don't know. I don't know how people sit around and say that the Save America Act is controversial. I don't understand it. It's a 90-10 issue with the voting public. You've got Democrats, Independents, Republicans, all of them, all saying voter ID, election integrity, being able to know that the only people that cast votes were people that had the right to vote. It all makes sense. They all are on board. It's common sense. And now the House of Representatives has really put it into the lap of the Senate to bring this home. And yet there's still some debate over whether or not it will. And that I cannot comprehend. Yesterday, Speaker of the House Mike Johnson was able to get 215 votes in the House of Representatives to pass as an attachment to an appropriations bill. More on why that's important in a second, but he was able to get passed the Save America Act as it's pertained to the appropriations for the State Department. And the argument here is that clean elections, national elections, have to do with our national security. Therefore, the Secretary of State, the State Department, how we protect the state of the United States, these are all bona fide, legit, real good

0: With SRN News, I'm Jason Walker. More than half of House Democrats have voted to strip $3.3 billion in U.S. aid from Israel. The vote was 314 to 104 Wednesday, not enough needed for passage, but it shows a deepening divide among Democrats in the aftermath of Israel's war in Gaza. Asian shares mostly lower. Oil prices have fallen Thursday. Selling of AI-related shares weighed on benchmarks in South Korea and Japan. Interest rate hike by Bank of Korea also contributed to a 6.6% tumble for the KOSPI. And Taiwan computer chip maker TSMC says it's going to spend another $100 billion on expanding capacity in the United States.
1: Foundations of Freedom, a look at America's founding principles and the leaders who shaped our nation.
2: Most Americans think of Abraham Lincoln and they think of the Civil War or the Emancipation. But in 1862, he signed another hugely significant piece of legislation, the Homestead Act. It offered eligible Americans up to 160 acres of land, not as a prize for the powerful, but as an opportunity for ordinary families willing to live on it, work it, and build something lasting. Why did it matter? Because Lincoln understood that freedom was not merely the absence of tyranny. Rather, freedom required responsibility, labor, stewardship, and moral courage. A free people must be given room to build, but they also must be willing to cultivate what they have been given. That still matters today. Liberty without responsibility decays. Opportunity without character collapses. Lincoln's lesson is clear. A nation stays free when its people remain willing to work, build, and steward freedom under God.
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0: Welcome aboard, Kevin McCullough. Glad to have you with us. It is an incredible thing that we get to do here. Michael Woolworth is back with us. Michael, welcome back. It's always good to have you. The reason, and I get asked this a lot when we talk about Bible League on the show. Well, Kevin, we live in the 21st century. Everything is on the computer. Everything's on the handheld device now. Why are people without Bibles? And I think it really does take a second for them to understand that this is something that has not been cured by the expansion of technology yet.
5: Well, it's a reasonable question. You know, again, in this age of technology, you know, how is it that Christians, are denied access to God's word? You know, it's corrupt governments. You think about communist China, the government there fiercely opposing the gospel. Majority religions in India, for example, where there's anti-conversion laws on the books. If you tell somebody what Jesus means to you, they'll throw you in jail, right? Remoteness, people living in the bush of Africa who've never actually answered a cell phone, right? They've never looked at the face of a clock. That's remoteness, isn't it? And then also, poverty. If you live on a couple dollars a day, you can't afford a Bible. So there's some other reasons mixed in there. But the bottom line is God's at work, Kevin. We talk about why this incredible need, why this increase in the need for Bibles. Well, let me give you some perspective. You think about the year 2020, back when we were all learning to navigate the COVID restrictions, right? In that year, Bible League reached about 1.7 million people with the gospel. If you fast forward to last year, the year 2025, we saw an increase from that first number, a 60% increase, 2.9 million reached with the gospel. I mean, that alone tells you what, God's at work in his world through his word. And, I am a little reluctant to always throw out big numbers. You know, over the course of, almost 9 decades in ministry, we've reached, about 80 million people. But over the course of just a day, Kevin, Bible League all over the world, by the grace of God and through the gumption of, people on the ground with an incredible burden to reach the people around them, we do that to the tune of about 5,000 a day. About 500 are trained every single day to share Christ with others. And then about every 3.5 hours, a church is planted with help of Bible League. And again, I'm quick to say, we could not do what we do without that Kevin Show family being a part of this, right? And Kevin, I know you and your family, you and your biological family, right, have personally supported this, and you've asked your listeners without any reservation over many, many years to be a part of this. And all of us at Bible League, we're so grateful. But again, I think about that joy that comes when a person opens the Bible and reads about the God who loves them, but really the joy that also comes from sending that Bible, putting that Bible into empty waiting hands today. Because again, I know your listeners, your viewers say, what, I love my Bible. God has used me. He's used his word to grow me into the believer that I am today. And I simply want to give that privilege to others today.
0: Well, and here's how you do that. 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Kevin McCullough coming right back. Don't go away.

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1: With SRN News, I'm Jason Walker. U.S. forces have intensified their strikes targeting Iran, hitting targets further north.
2: American forces have also fired into a ship accused of trying to break the U.S. naval blockade on the Islamic Republic. Tehran retaliated early Thursday with missile and drone fire targeting Bahrain, Jordan, and Kuwait before dawn. Back-and-forth strikes by the U.S. and Iran across the Middle East and renewed threats to the Strait of Hormuz have shredded the interim deal to end the Iran war.
1: That is correspondent Andrew Stewart. Iranian officials say U.S. strikes have killed more than 35 people and wounded 300 more. Taiwan computer chip maker TSMC says it will spend another $100 billion on expanding manufacturing capacity in the United States. This is SRN News.
3: It took courage to start the revolution 250 years ago. 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For 250 years, we've been the symbol of courage. 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Happy Independence Day. 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

0: 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It's Kevin McCullough, Monday through Friday, on That Kevin Show. And now, from the Connors and Sullivan Broadcast Studios, the man who is not what he wants to be, but is way grateful that he's not who he used to be, here,
1: Kevin McCullough, glad to have you with us. It's That Kevin Show, and every single week we try to keep our pulse on a lot of different areas of public policy and what's going on, but seems like the front page is occupied by one primary overriding issue these days, and that is what exactly is going on with Iran, what exactly is America's role, and where do we go from here? Andrew Harding is joining us from the Heritage Foundation, one of my favorite organizations, and Andrew, you know, for all of the memorandums of understanding, for all of the ceasefires, for all of the embargoes, and then embargoes being lifted, it seems like the IRGC has decided that it's not going to learn a lesson from any of it, and it's going to push America to be more aggressive and more hostile than we want to be. Where do we go from here? What's the plan at this point?
2: Well, thanks for having me, Kevin. I think you're right. The IRGC is completely messed up with the Strait of Hormuz in the sense that it continues to fire missiles at vessels. And the president has made very clear these actions are unacceptable. His preference has always been diplomacy. But of course, if Iran's not going to negotiate in good faith, he has correctly made clear and has made sure the U.S. has the right posture to respond militarily if necessary, to impose costs on Iran, and to show that it is more costly for Iran when they take these strikes rather than it makes sense in their interest to work with the United States and find a deal. So where we go from here is first we're going to see continued U.S. military strikes. We've seen that over the past 3+ days at this point because the president's indicating he's no longer just going to focus on retaliation, but he's escalating. He's making sure that costs are being felt to bring Iran to the table. But secondly, I then expect on the economic front, we'll continue to see the United States have this blockade now come back in place and see the oil sanctions or the general waiver on sanctions be withheld and no longer be put in place because Iran, once again, is not following the MOU. And finally, we'll see if this transits into diplomacy. The president, of course, wants this to be the preferred path. He's consistently wanted this. But until Iran shows it'll come to the table, we'll see the military and economic components of Operation Epic Fury return.
1: They are daring us to injure the civilians of Iran, which we have no interest in doing. And yet these guys couldn't care less if they all die.
2: You're right. The IRGC is exactly the point you're making here. They're willing to sacrifice the security, the interest, the people.

0: SSRN News, I'm Jason Walker. United States has intensified its strikes targeting Iran, hitting targets further north. American forces also fired into a ship that it accused of trying to break its naval blockade on the Islamic Republic. President Trump says ICE officials should continue vehicle stops despite the recent fatal shootings. Homeland Security Secretary Mark Wayne Mullen has responded by saying illegal migrants will be arrested and deported. The New York Times has filed a motion to quash subpoenas the Justice Department served on journalists who had reported on security concerns involving the new Air Force One. Taiwan computer chip maker TSMC says it will spend another $100 billion on manufacturing capacity in the U.S. This is SRN News.
1: You can always take another vacation, but this one is different. 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
5: 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Good morning, O'Connor and Company, ready to go for the next 3 hours. I'm wearing a jacket and tie, and it's radio. That tells you how seriously I'm taking today's show, as well we should, by the way. Coming up in our next hour, Congressman Marlon Stutzman from Indiana is going to join us. Plus, Matt Schlapp is actually taking the CPAC road show on the road. He's in London telling the Brits about conservative values, because I don't know if you've been seeing London recently. They need a lesson. Also, Senator Ron Johnson in that 7 a.m. hour. 8 a.m. hour brings us former Congressman Mike Rogers, who is the presumptive nominee for the Republicans to be on the ticket for Senate in Michigan, and the craziness of that race. And then the chairman of the House Ways and Means Committee, Jason Smith. Looks like we got another reconciliation bill going through. This time, point people will be in the Budget Committee, but you know that the chairman of Ways and Means will have something to say about it as well. So we'll talk about that. That's a lot, and there's even more. Because yesterday on Capitol Hill, independent journalist Nick Shirley testified before a Senate hearing. By the way, I believe, and I just want to double check this and triple check it, because we like to lead with facts here. This isn't MS Now. I don't believe one Democrat senator showed up for this hearing. If we can just double check that, but that's what I saw buzzing about on the... there you go. Yeah, there's the headline. Democrats unite to boycott hearing on emerging threat facing America. What's that threat? The threat is fraud. Welfare fraud, Medicare fraud, Medicaid fraud, all of the fraud that's been uncovered by, not by CBS, not by Washington Post, not by the New York Times, by an independent journalist who operates on social media and on YouTube. He's in his early 20s. His name is Nick Shirley. And for those of you who say, oh, this is just a stunt for YouTube and there's nothing real here and he's not really uncovering anything. Well, first of all, it led to the resignation. Well, let me be clear. It led to Tim Walz, the governor of Minnesota, removing himself from the campaign in Minnesota to run for re-election. He was planning on running for re-election. He would have been on the ticket to run for a third term right now, this November. And he removed himself from the ticket. This is the guy who was the presumptive vice president, should Kamala Harris

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3: All right, buckle up, everybody. We've got a very busy 2 hours ahead of us, final 2 hours of O'Connor and Company. Thanks for joining us, letting us be a part of your morning routine and starting the day the right way here from your nation's capital on our flagship station, WMAL, but heard all across the nation, really all across the universe, if you think about how radio waves work. It's O'Connor and Company in the Relief Factor Studios. Coming up in just a bit, we're going to speak with Matt Schlapp, chairman of the American Conservative Union. He's doing CPAC UK, and they're facing some very real issues in England right now. But it looks like the tide might be turning and conservatism might be coming back into the fold there in the United Kingdom. We'll talk to Matt about that. Also, Senator Ron Johnson of Wisconsin, about a very busy day in his life yesterday in the Senate. Also, former Congressman Mike Rogers, who is poised to be the Republican nominee for Senate in Michigan, will be joining us, as well as Jason Smith, chairman of the House Ways and Means Committee out of Missouri. Well, that's a whole lot of Midwest. Ron Johnson, Mike Rogers, Jason Smith. Let's finish it off by bringing Indiana into the fold. Congressman Marlon Stutzman of the Hoosier State, still basking in the glow of their national championship. Congressman, thanks for joining us, sir.
4: Hey, good to be with you this morning, Larry. I was going to say, that sounds like a pretty strong lineup. But, of course, as you mentioned, it's all Midwest. That's why I know every one of those guys. Great guys, and great to be with you this morning on WMAL.
3: You bet. And listen, Congressman Stutzman, it was great to see you Monday at the Speaker Johnson's event that he did for so many of us, sort of leaders and radio hosts and pastors. I'd love to start there, actually, because it was a very faith-based journey. And I get the sense from this Republican caucus and from speaking to you at dinner that these Republicans, this breed of Republicans right now on Capitol Hill, do not shy away from signaling that their faith does, in fact, inform their politics. And by the way, if you go back 250 years, that's nothing new. That's how America was founded.
4: Yeah, no, that's exactly right, Larry. And it was great to see you all as well. And what a great room and a great tour. I didn't join the tour with Speaker Mike Johnson of the Capitol. My wife, Christy, was along. But I tell you, first of all, Speaker Mike Johnson is the difference maker. He has been such a great leader through these very difficult margins. You know, we only have a couple of vote margin in the House of Representatives as well as the Senate. And, you know, oftentimes everybody's like, well, you'll never get stuff passed through the House. It's going to be the Senate where it's going to be a little bit easier because they've got, you know, 53 Republicans compared to our 218, 19. Sometimes it depends on the day. But
3: yes.
4: But Speaker Johnson really is a man of faith, and he leads that way. And he's unapologetic, but he doesn't just walk around, you know, hitting people over the head with a Bible. He really just lives it out and is very strong about leadership. And so that room, of course, being filled with great leaders in media across the country, was just good to be together and realize that, hey, we're all in this together, and that if we stand together and if we're bold, great things happen. I think that's what we're all realizing, is that this is still a battle of good and evil. Good ideas, bad ideas are against each other. And so when people are willing to stand up and, you know, say who we are, I'm a believer, I'm a Christian. But that doesn't mean that I can't be friends with, you know, other people of other faiths.
3: Of course.
4: We're always going to be
3: In fact, being a Christian, by definition, means we are holding out our hand to people of other faiths. We want to engage and be friends with everyone.

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4: Yeah.

0: from Washington, D.C., but broadcasting across the fruited plain. It's O'Connor and Company, starting your morning the right way. And we're joined by friend of the program and one of the real warriors on Capitol Hill, Senator Ron Johnson of Wisconsin. Senator Johnson, I know it's a busy week for you, and you had a busy day yesterday. I want to get to as much as possible. Thanks for joining us this morning.
1: Thanks for having me on, Larry.
0: Quickly, one moment here in the confirmation hearing for Acting Attorney General Todd Blanche. Take a listen to this, and then we'll comment.
2: Did Jack Smith read my emails?
3: I'm not sure, Senator. I don't know.
2: Would you check for me?
3: We will check, Senator, yes.
0: That's your colleague, of course, a distinctive Cajun genius there, John Kennedy from Louisiana. But it's an important question because last I checked, Jack Smith claimed that he was just gathering your text messages and your email, Senator Johnson, for metadata, just to find out, you know, times and places and locations. But now it appears that, in fact, no, his team did read the content of that email. Have you gotten to the bottom of that yourself?
1: Well, again, to be precise, what we knew is they'd gathered our metadata in terms of our phone calls surrounding January 6th. Now we found out that the filter team did not filter out text messages, which, you know, they did read. You know, I'm not sure that Jack Smith read them, but members of the investigatory team, again, because they took such cavalier attitude, they weren't following the Justice Department rules. These filter teams are put in there as they subpoena information to, you know, make sure that the investigatory team does not get, for example, attorney-client privilege type thing. Well, I mean, at minimum, they should have also been filtering out the separation of powers, speech and debate clause of members of Congress. They didn't do that, but the members of the investigatory team should have had their radar up as well. But again, these were political hacks. They're on a mission to destroy President Trump so he can never become president again. And they didn't follow the rules. They don't believe the rules apply to them. And, of course, because Jack Smith testified in front of the House Judiciary Committee that they did not gather up texts. He was asked specifically, did you gather up texts? No. Well, they did.
0: They did.
1: So we'll see what comes of that.
0: All right, let's move on to the other big hearing yesterday that the Democrats chose not to participate in. That had to do with fraud in Minnesota, California, other states that has been uncovered by independent journalists like Nick Shirley. What an impressive young man he is. But you made the point specifically with the Somali community fraud in the Minneapolis area that it appears that a lot of that money ended up going back overseas, possibly to terrorist organizations. Is there any more information about that, Senator Johnson?
1: Well, what drives me nuts is we know that $700 million worth of cash left the Minneapolis airport. How do you know that? Because Customs and Border Patrol saw it, and they kept track of it. But we didn't do anything about it. We didn't turn that over to the IRS and say, investigate this. We didn't turn this over to CMS and go, something's going on here. I mean, where are they getting all this cash from? Why are they transferring it over to back to Somalia or whatever African nation they sent it to? Again, just completely asleep at the wheel.
0: I don't understand this. Didn't we put protocols in place after 9/11 where if you do an international wire transfer of anything over, is it $10,000, it pops every red flag in the book. I's have to be dotted, T's have to be crossed. But you put $700 million on a plane and fly it out of the country and they just look the other way?
1: Well, the $10,000 is with banking transactions. Uh-huh. And cash, I guess, you know, again, if it's $10,000 in cash, it gets looked at, but it's insane, okay? It is, you know, government is stupid. Government is awful, okay? And so the lowest estimate in annual fraud is $250 billion a year. We have the CEO of LexisNexis does research on this. It's $1 trillion a year. And as you mentioned, and this is outrageous, people need to pay attention to this. Chairman Call called a great hearing with Nick Shirley, James O'Keefe, that had somebody from POGO, which is a good organization. The only Democrat that showed up was Ranking Member Peters, and mainly to denigrate Nick Shirley.
0: Yeah.
1: Not one Democrat showed up on a hearing talking about this massive fraud that puts at risk the benefits to people that we want to help. They could care less about fraud. I mean, the fact that they didn't show up, didn't ask questions, speaks volumes. And by the way, Nick Shirley also reported that California, in reaction to his investigatory journalism, is proposing the Stop Nick Shirley Act, which in the hearing I said would really ought to be named Protect Medicaid Fraudsters Act, right? That's what this is about, is protect the fraudsters. That's what California Democrat politicians want to do. They want to protect the Medicaid fraudsters. They're not interested in protecting taxpayer money.
0: Senator Johnson is our guest, Senator Ron Johnson of Wisconsin. And Senator, we just got a minute left, but we've got a new reconciliation package coming out of the House. Speaker wants to get it done in a couple of weeks. It seems like the Budget Committee is going to be the center point of this package. You're on that committee. And first of all, obviously, a great loss with Lindsey Graham suddenly and tragically. But when you turn to the business at hand, do we know who's going to replace him on that budget committee as the chairman? And how does that look right now in terms of getting reconciliation done and specifically getting the SAVE Act in there?
1: Well, that'll be me.
0: It will be. That's official.
1: Yet, all right. But yeah, no, yeah, no, I'll become chair. So, you know, my main task is to get everybody on the same page. So I've been talking to Jody Arrington, the chairman of the House Budget Committee. I'll be having extensive conversation with the rest vote today, meeting with Leader Thune. We need to get everybody on the same page, understand what constraints are, just in terms of our members, in terms of what they'll vote for, constraints within the reconciliation process itself. But I will say, you know, Democrats are becoming so obnoxiously obstructionist. They've been that way. They're going to force our hand into doing things that I think some of my colleagues wouldn't want to do normally, but we're going to have to govern.
0: I love hearing that.
1: They seized the National Defense Authorization Act. They're shut down the appropriation process. So I think all bets are off the table. I'm not sure how this can turn out, but I'm dedicated to helping President Trump achieve his agenda.
0: We're glad we got you there, Senator Johnson. We love having you on the show. Thanks for joining us this morning.
1: Have a great day.
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5: Most Americans think of Abraham Lincoln and they think of the Civil War or the Emancipation. But in 1862, he signed another hugely significant piece of legislation, the Homestead Act. It offered eligible Americans up to 160 acres of land, not as a prize for the powerful, but as an opportunity for ordinary families willing to live on it, work it, and build something lasting. Why did it matter? Because Lincoln understood that freedom was not merely the absence of tyranny. Rather, freedom required responsibility, labor, stewardship, and moral courage. A free people must be given room to build, but they also must be willing to cultivate what they have been given. That still matters today. Liberty without responsibility decays. Opportunity without character collapses. Lincoln's lesson is clear. A nation stays free when its people remain willing to work, build, and steward freedom under God.
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7: With SRN News, I'm Rich Thomason in Washington. President Trump is promising really big news when he delivers a primetime speech this evening from the White House, key part of the address to deal with election integrity. When it comes to military spending, the commander-in-chief is pouring it on.
8: President Trump announced a major investment in the nation's defense industrial base at a defense and innovation summit in Pennsylvania.
9: This afternoon, we're announcing nearly $10 billion of new investments in our defense industrial base right here in the great Commonwealth of Pennsylvania. And these investments will create more than 4,000 jobs. Pennsylvania workers will build the ships, submarines, trucks, weapons, and industries.
8: The announcement comes as the administration continues pushing to expand U.S. defense manufacturing. Willie Nelson, The White House.
7: Expanding its airstrikes, the U.S. military has hit targets farther north in Iran. On Wall Street, Dow futures 102 points higher. This is SRN News.
10: Hi, I'm Brad Carlson. 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
25: I hurt my back several years ago. Went into the VA. They poked me a couple of times and said, oh, you're fine. Well, I wasn't fine, and I never got better. And my work said healthcare covers chiropractors. So the day I wandered into Dr. Kim's office, I was literally almost dragging my right

0: Oh, we're halfway through our third month now on the network, on the syndication. And so our listeners all across the country are starting to get to know some of the regular segments that we do, like Critter News, for instance. We introduced Critter News pretty early on. This one is, you're going to love. We haven't done it a lot, but we need to. It's called the Insufferable People Roundup. See, here's the thing. There's a lot of insufferable people out there, and we like to... Generally speaking, they're all aligned with the political left in this country, the Democratic Party, or they are out of Hollywood, sometimes in the royal family. Let's start with the Democrats in Washington, not the Democrats in Hollywood. This young man's name is Hunter Biden. Now, you would think if you were Hunter Biden that you'd be a little chagrined about the life that you've lived. You'd think that you'd have a little humility and probably say, okay, you know what? Dad's out of office. He's got cancer. We sort of failed the nation. I helped drag him down. I've been a loser. I've been an addict. I've been an anchor around his neck, and it kept him damaged his political career. Maybe I should just go in the corner, fix my own problems, and shut the heck up. That's what you'd do if you were a normal human being with some sense of self and some sense of humility and shame. Not our friend Hunter Biden. Here's Hunter Biden. First off, in clip 25, he was asked by a podcaster. Why is Hunter Biden doing the podcast circuit? What? He was asked by a podcaster, if Donald Trump were sitting next to him, what would he say to the president of the United States? Well, here's his answer.
1: So if Donald Trump sat down next to you right now, what would you tell him?
2: Huh. Okay, this is a question. I would tell him to go f*** his f***ing self. That's what I would tell him. And please leave. I mean, like I can be civil, and I can tell you, like, oh, well, listen, I he's the president. I don't want him to be pissed off. I mean, I you know, like, he's the president of the United States. Well, obviously, wouldn't you want to have a constructive dad? This man has tried to torture me for 10 years. He says the he says about my dad. The that he says about my dad. His obsession with tormenting my dad. Hanging a picture of an auto pin on the colonnade, demeaning him, and all the things that he said about him. And anyone would expect me to do anything outside of which I would never do is physical violence against that person. Well, what the kind of man would I be if I didn't tell him to go himself? What kind of man would I be? And I ask that to all of you UFC fans. I'm a UFC fan too. You know? I've challenged Don Jr. to a f***ing cage match 3 times now. Never heard back from him. That's how I'm going to pay all my debt.
0: Yeah, he's got debt. It's all Trump's fault. You know, can I just this is textbook addict behavior. We all, oh, he's in recovery. God bless him. Well, he's just been amazing. Look at how he's here. This man is not recovered. Because if you ask any addict or a family member of an addict, one of the telltale signs is that they blame everyone else for their problems. So it's Donald Trump's fault that Hunter exactly does that, by the way. That's exactly why. But you see, Hunter Biden is the one person who got a pardon in handwriting from Joe Biden. His shaky Joe, sleepy Joe, shaky handwriting signed it, not the auto pen. Because this man would be behind bars if it weren't for that pardon. And he knows it. And it's not Donald Trump's fault. It's his own fault. And he's deflecting. And in between the profanity, which we've got to stop because we're hurting people's ears. That's Hunter Biden, and he is, in fact, insufferable. Let's move on to Michelle Obama, former First Lady of the United States. We can't get enough of Michelle Obama. She needs more podcasts. Could we get her some more? How many does she have now? Four failed podcasts for Michelle Obama, but wait, she's making a lot of money. You know, unlike a lot of us who do our podcasts, maybe we get a small stipend, but most of the money that we make is from the advertisements that we sell. We get a percentage of that. No. They write a 7-figure check up front to Michelle Obama. Please, Michelle, do our podcast. Here's $1 million. And then she just repels everybody. Well, in this case, she's sitting for an interview, and she laments how awful it was to be First Lady. Here, take a listen to her biggest complaint.
3: This is when I understood, like, this is politics. Oh, they're coming after me because I'm useful. And they're trying to beat my husband, so they're trying to slow me down, right? And some of those first articles, they would always start, she was wearing a purple sheath and she had on this pair of shoes. It wouldn't matter what I said, Kiki. The article would start with what I had on.
4: Wow.
3: And I realized, oh, this is how they do women in politics. This is how we treat women in public life. We diminish them to just what they look like. And not what I'm saying now.
0: Here. Trust me, we spend most of our time talking about what she's saying, not what she's wearing. Although, if you're wondering, she was wearing a sleeveless black chiffon blouse with her bare arms. That said, I only do that because obviously it annoys her. She just went on a book tour selling a coffee table book. What were they selling it for, like $90 or something? That just focused on her clothes when she was first lady. She wrote it. She published it. She's selling it. She's making a mint off of it. It's called The Look, which really does just focus on her clothes. I cannot take enough of that insufferableness. Although she is always outdone by one Meghan Markle, who everyone would agree participated in the very worst reality show of all time on Netflix. And of course, that means that she just got nominated for an Emmy for that very horrible show. Meghan Markle wins the day as the most insufferable person in the world. 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
7: With SRN News, I'm Rich Thomason in Washington. Accelerating U.S. airstrikes on Iran are bringing retaliation as the Islamic Republic lashes out at its neighbors.
8: Iran's top negotiator issued a lengthy statement as the U.S. stepped up its airstrikes. Mohammad Bagher Ghalibaf called the conflict an existential war, emphasizing the importance of maintaining Iran's claim to the Strait of Hormuz by force, if necessary. But he also left the door open to negotiations. The U.S. says it's targeting Iran's ability to threaten shipping in the waterway. But in this latest round of strikes, Iranian media reported that a children's cancer hospital was evacuated after several missiles landed nearby.
7: And that's the BBC's Barbara Plett-Usher. On Wall Street this morning, stock futures in the red. The Dow futures are down 8 points. NASDAQ futures off 316. This is SRN News.
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20: Nathan has taught me to embrace the moment. Age-wise, I mean, I'm in my late 60s. I'm old enough to be his grandfather. Will he be embarrassed to acknowledge me as his dad? I think the most important thing we can do is let them know that they're safe, that they're valued and cared for and loved, and that they're important.
21: I knew I wanted to be adopted by him because of how he taught me to be the person who I am today. And it's coming from a dad that didn't expect to become a dad. And I feel very proud to be his son.
20: That was what he needed, and he was what I needed. Every day is full of new opportunities. That's what it's been about, realizing the simple.

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1: 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Thank you. Thank you. Thank you, Mark. And thanks, everybody, for helping to make this campaign a success. A lot of people claim that if you say that the 2020 election was fraudulent, that that's a conspiracy theory. Conspiracy theories are a funny thing. Boy, there are people, plenty of people in America, who take a conspiracy theory and run with it. They go hog wild. I was talking to, I caught up with an old friend of mine who I haven't talked to in years. He's a great guy. And boy, does he go down those rabbit holes. He's right there with Candace Owens and everybody. He believes that these data centers are surveillance headquarters, that they are surveilling people from the data centers. These are these giant, you know, facilities that are going to power AI and all that goes with it. Kathy Hochul, the governor of New York, has put a moratorium or a pause on the data centers. And I've always thought that the objection is that people don't like them, that they're, that they take too much energy from a community, that they're, you know, I mean, I don't exactly know all the arguments against them. I know people are against them. But this guy, again, friend of mine, very conspiracy, somebody who believes that Charlie Kirk wasn't shot and killed by Tyler Robinson. And when I hear that, I'm like, uh-oh, here we go. Somebody who believes that Erica Kirk is a Satanist and her parents are Satanists and all these horrific, bizarre, absurd things that are being directed towards the Kirk family. Well, he's right there with them all. And believes that the data centers are going to be facilities where the government can conduct massive surveillance activities. Whew. Have you heard that one? That's a new one for me. That's a new one for me. Maybe you've heard that and you can help me out, because that's the first I've heard of that conspiracy theory. Listen, you know me. Just because it's a conspiracy theory doesn't mean it's not true. But that's a new one, that the AI data centers and that controversy, the reason people don't like them is because they are going to be government surveillance locations. Why do I think that's coming from people like maybe Candace or Alex Jones or folks like that? Why do I have a feeling that that's all be? And people buy it. They believe it, you know, and I'm prone to that too. I'm not immune from that stuff. 800-655-MIKE, portions of our show sponsored by Chapter. 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Cohen is in Delaware. Hey, Cohen, what's up?
2: Hey, so I, you know, I believe that Charlie Kirk was shot, you know, all that stuff. But my only question is about the impact on his shirt. I'm just confused as to what that could be.
1: Well, it's one of the many things.
2: It's from within. Let me.
1: Well, you saw the video when the bullet hit him and see all the blood come out?
2: I did.
1: Yes. That was pretty real. That wasn't made up. That wasn't a figment of anybody's imagination. That's how it happened. Everything else is just an attempt to overturn the official narrative. Coming up yesterday, President Trump's nominee to be the DNI director was confronted by John Ossoff, who was elected president in 2020. His answer, revealing. 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
5: With SRN News, I'm Rich Thomason in Washington. Quoting President Trump, it's really big news, referring to a primetime address he'll deliver this evening from the White House, the speech to focus at least partially on election integrity.
6: The president has long insisted he won the 2020 presidential race. This comes even though the very people Mr. Trump appointed to oversee it say the vote count was accurate and he lost. This term, Mr. Trump has appointed people who support him on this issue. He's also launched a review of the 2020 voting.
5: Correspondent Andrew Stewart. The United States is stepping up attacks on Iran, hitting targets farther north. American forces also have fired on a ship accused of trying to break the U.S. naval blockade. On Wall Street, the Dow is up 44 points, while the Nasdaq is 226 points lower. This is SRN News.
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7: 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Looks like today's going to be mostly sunny with a high near 92, going all the way up to as high as 96, and calm winds come around 5 miles.
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1: Okay, the text line blowing up. People are asking. Look, South Carolina writes, Chuck Schumer is actually a little brave because let's face it, he had a 50-50 chance of it not just being wind at his age and condition. LOL. That's pretty rough. Iowa writes, look, what you're probably going to play is the sound of Schumer hitting the fan. And finally, Illinois writes, please, please, please, Mike, just lower the bar so low that I can slither over it. I would love to hear this clip and have this laugh right now. And finally, to Illinois, Mike, this is the funniest thing I've ever heard. You're hysterical. I can't believe that you managed to get donations for your Food for the Poor campaign while having fun with the Schumer clip. Well, that's the idea. We want to have a little fun. And guess what? We do have a donor. We have Mike in Eden Prairie, Minnesota. God bless you, Mike. You've donated $500 to our campaign. I am so thankful because I was praying because, look, $500 is going to get a lot of medical supplies, food, bottled water to the people of Venezuela. So thank you very, very much, Mike in Eden Prairie, Minnesota. Thanks to you, the audience can be treated to this.
2: Now on Iran and the NDAA. When all the Trump administration can say
1: that was it. That was it. I mean, it's just, and he pauses. And as people pointed out, he actually smirked a little bit after he did it. So he knew he did it. It's kind of like he had that kind of impish little oops, oops. And wait a minute, what's this? Uh-oh. We had Mike from Eden Prairie, Minnesota with a $500 donation. What's this? We've got Jack in Colorado. Look, it's my obligation. Them's the rules. I said for every $500 donation that came in, I'd play it again. So, okay, thank you, Jack. Jack's called us before. I like Jack. He's a good caller. We've got him on hold there. Hey, Jack in Colorado, this one's for you.
2: Now on Iran and the NDAA. When all the Trump administration...
1: He just keeps talking like it's like he didn't do anything, but he smirks. He smiles a little bit. But again, don't be mad at me. I'm only doing my duty, okay? This is my duty. To share with you, and this made news. It wasn't just me. I mean, apparently it was in the New York Post and TMZ. So don't shoot the messenger. Don't forget President Trump's speech tonight at 9 p.m. Eastern, 6 p.m. Pacific. And golly, what's he going to do? I'm going to have some fun tonight. By the way, can I do this? I can bring our text line with me to my home because it's a computer program. And I love interacting with people when there's a primetime address at night when I'm not in the radio or TV studios at Salem News Channel or Salem Radio Network. So you know what I'd like us to do? Why don't you text me tonight if you think about it, 800-655-MIKE. I'll head into the text line. I'll go into the text room. And you can go ahead and we'll interact with each other via text, okay? So 800-655-6453. We'll talk and we'll chat. We'll react in real time. I'll text you back. And it'll be a way that we can kind of be personally connected during and after President Trump's national address, which again will be carried on Salem News Channel tonight at 9 p.m. Eastern, 6 p.m. Pacific, President Trump's speech. And look, I hope. That he's going to tackle this, and reportedly, I mean, as it's been reported in the news, that he's going to lay out evidence that there was Chinese interference in the U.S. election. CBS is reporting that Beijing compromised U.S. voter data, and the CIA knew about it, but withheld the information from him during his first term in office. Speech is expected to be attended by senior administration officials, including the directors of the CIA, FBI, DNI, and DHS. Now, the White House has not confirmed CBS's report, but it actually could be a massive thing. Will the broadcast networks carry it? Who cares? We're going to carry it. Salem News Channel, SNC.TV. Coming up, what about these data centers and this drama about them? I had a conversation, a pretty eye-opening conversation the other day with somebody who claims that they're going to be surveillance centers by the government. Have you heard that? 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
7: SRN News, I'm Rich Thomason in Washington. President Trump will address the nation this evening, a primetime speech from the White House. It is expected to focus, at least in part, on election integrity.
8: It's really big news. It's really, really big news. And our country has to shape up. But this, what we're going to be talking about Thursday is... It doesn't get bigger, because without free and fair elections, you don't have a country. We'll be discussing other things, too, but it's going to be a very big announcement.
7: Tightening the screws on Iran, the U.S. has been accelerating airstrikes on the Islamic Republic, the American military striking multiple sites in the north of Iran. On Wall Street, the Dow trading about 130 points higher, while the NASDAQ is down 194 points. This is SRN News.
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23: Most Americans think of Abraham Lincoln and they think of the Civil War or the Emancipation. But in 1862, he signed another hugely significant piece of legislation, the Homestead Act. It offered eligible Americans up to 160 acres of land, not as a prize for the powerful, but as an opportunity for ordinary families willing to live on it, work it, and build something lasting. Why did it matter? Because Lincoln understood that freedom was not merely the absence of tyranny. Rather, freedom required responsibility, labor, stewardship, and moral courage. A free people must be given room to build, but they also must be willing to cultivate what they have been given. That still matters today. Liberty without responsibility decays. Opportunity without character collapses. Lincoln's lesson is clear. A nation stays free when its people remain willing to work, build, and steward freedom under God.
0: Portions of the following program may contain pre-recorded material.
1: From the wild world of D.C. politics to America's culture clash, brace yourself for the reality check you've been waiting for. The one and only Mike Gallagher.
2: You know what I really love about the debate over whether the networks are going to carry President Trump's address tonight or not? I love the fact that the reality is that the broadcast networks are becoming completely irrelevant. I noticed that months ago I stopped watching. I used to watch, I mean, I try to ingest a lot of media, of course, to do this show. I pay attention, try to look at a lot of different sites, even sites that I, you know, objectively and ideologically disagree with. I like to know what the other side is thinking, what they're saying, how they're trying to justify the Democrats' miserable place that they are in right now. The anti-Semitism, the political violence, the open borders. Yes.

0: remains key to the dispute between Washington and Tehran. President Trump will address the nation this evening, a primetime speech from the White House, expected to focus at least partially on election integrity. There have been dozens of high water rescues across parts of waterlogged South Texas, flooded by days of torrential rains. And across the northern U.S., you can add choking smoke to the heat and humidity that's smothering a vast area. Close to 200 wildfires in Canada are filling the air on this side of the border with a smoky haze. Watching Wall Street, the Dow trading about 22 points higher, the Nasdaq down 152 points, and the S&P is off 9. More details, srnnews.com.
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0: Our big shout out to the team: Greg Evan, Sean McConnell, Roger Wicker Jr., Rick Locke, Kira Charlie, Matt Zibel, Ricky Lopez, Misty Callahan, John Cassio, and Daniel West all contribute to the show. All right, I promised Daria Leza Avila Chevalier, one of these overeducated and unaccomplished people who will probably be sending to the House representatives, who makes AOC look like a moderate. This was a very interesting piece of audio. Cut 17, please.
1: Has there been a most successful model of socialism anywhere in the world outside the United States in terms of both human rights and widespread economic justice that you would point to emulate? Because you know what the critics say, right? They're always going to point to the worst examples, the Soviet Union, some of the dictatorships in Latin America at various times, communist China, things like that.
2: You know, I think that there's a lot we can learn from many parts of the world. I think places in Europe, like Sweden and Norway, for example.
0: This just shows you the level of retardation the Democrats allow, because neither Sweden nor Norway are socialist. They're called social democracies, but they basically have capitalist market economies. They do have welfare states. They do have some pretty high taxes and public services. But in general, we are talking about a capitalist economy in Norway. A lot of private businesses, stock markets, a lot of profit motives. They also benefit from a huge sovereign wealth fund that is from oil. So this is where the Democrat ideology is non-existent. It's completely, there is no logic to it, because she cites a country that benefits from a lot of oil. They have huge economic freedom by most metrics, very business-friendly environment. And is it as capitalist as maybe I would set it up if I was starting from scratch? I don't know. But it's a market-oriented place, and Sweden even more so. Sweden actually experimented with socialism 4 or 5 decades ago. Higher taxes, more nationalizations, and they actually pulled back from it. They reformed in the 90s with more deregulation and privatization. A lot of tax cuts, opened up markets. They also really like free trade, which is, you know, we're kind of having a reappraisal of that, but they want entrepreneurship and competitiveness. It's not socialist models. So the other thing that's really important to note is that these are homogenous societies, and America has a very heterogeneous society. We have all of these various factions within our country culturally, which sometimes is a benefit and sometimes makes things very challenging. Take a look at the LA public school system with all these people who don't speak English. It is very challenging. They don't have that stuff in these Nordic countries. Not remotely close to what we have to deal with in America. And it just shows you the Democrats are willing to send high energy retards to the Congress. And that's what we're going to see. People who don't know the basics of socialism, they don't even know what countries are socialist, and yet they think of themselves as socialists. And I think this kind of raises a really interesting point, because some of the things that you can look at these countries for, we can look at them, but don't look at it from a socialist lens. I was thinking about how the Nordic model, a lot of it is based off of strong unions. And I think unions are going to be important, private sector unions, during the AI revolution. I don't think that unions are with public sector. I don't think that works. I don't think public sector unions works, because it just ends up Democrats negotiating for more of your tax dollars. Case in point, our failing school systems, particularly in blue states. But I think private sector unions could have a lot of benefit in the AI arms race, because a lot of people are going to be very concerned about vast wealth stratification that AI could create. And everyday Americans are seeing AI thus far as a plagiarism machine that's stealing art and literature and ideas. And young people are going to embrace socialism during that process. And I think having strong unions that are able to bargain with some of these tech giants, I think could be valid. But it's not socialist. It's not a socialist model. That's actually a free model where the government's not controlling this stuff. So really interesting. There's a lot of concern. Another hot story that's in the news is how all these top tech executives are fearing for their lives in the age of Mangione. And we got to keep a close eye on this. Tech backlash turns violent. Is the AI backlash, is tech executives fearing for their lives, a big Wall Street Journal story that's out today. Violent threats against AI companies spilling into real world security incidents. We have to absolutely keep an eye on this. People are incredibly desperate about AI. The skepticism is very real. I know a lot of tech executives are aware of this, and they are concerned about it, but they're concerned about they could get blamed, or they could get a violent targeting against them because of these Luigi-style horrors, which half of the country, not half of the country, but a good substantial portion of people on the left were okay with it. So this is something that I think is a deep concern to people, because we need to make sure that the AI revolution is working for us. And sometimes you sell your soul when you run headlong into transformative technologies. And of course, there's going to be some benefit. There could be some people who are able to make more money, be able to get more wealth, more freedom from AI. And I want to highlight those examples to you. But I'm trying to give you a vibe. And the vibe is people are feeling deeply insecure about it. And it's going to lead to perhaps some violence. And that is not a good thing and worth keeping an eye on. All right, a very chipper note to end what was otherwise an upbeat show. Go in peace to love and serve the Lord. See you tomorrow.
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10: With SRN News, I'm Bob Agnew in Washington. Texas Governor Greg Abbott has issued disaster declarations in 59 counties across the state as days of heavy rains pose a serious risk of flooding. Uvalde resident Bailey Luckman among those who decided to head for higher ground.
11: We're being told to evacuate. It's not mandated, but it's recommended. I'm very worried about my things.
10: It was on July 4th of last year when similar floodwaters in the Texas Hill Country swept away a Christian girls' camp and killed 28 people. Coast Guard crews have suspended their search for 3 people missing after a boat capsized in San Francisco Bay. Commercial fisherman Justice Marceline helped with the rescue.
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15: 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This is JT from the JTR Roofing Weather Center coming at you with the weather. Looks like today will be hot as it is mostly sunny for a high near 92, so make sure you stay cool, stay hydrated, and have fun.
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19: Most Americans think of Abraham Lincoln and they think of the Civil War or the Emancipation. But in 1862, he signed another hugely significant piece of legislation, the Homestead Act. It offered eligible Americans up to 160 acres of land, not as a prize for the powerful, but as an opportunity for ordinary families willing to live on it, work it, and build something lasting. Why did it matter? Because Lincoln understood that freedom was not merely the absence of tyranny. Rather, freedom required responsibility, labor, stewardship, and moral courage. A free people must be given room to build, but they also must be willing to cultivate what they have been given. That still matters today. Liberty without responsibility decays. Opportunity without character collapses. Lincoln's lesson is clear. A nation stays free when its people remain willing to work, build, and steward freedom under God.
20: I hurt my back several years ago. Went into the VA, they poked me a couple of times and said, oh, you're fine. Well, I wasn't fine, and I never got better. 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So the day I wandered into Dr. Kim's office, I was literally almost dragging my right leg behind me. At that point, I was having migraines 2 or 3 times a week. And the first time Dr. Kim adjusted me, I didn't have another one for 3 months.
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20: 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I can stand again. I can do my job again.
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24: 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Thanks for listening to Common Sense for the American People. I'm away today, but you are in the capable hands of one Mr. Carl Jackson, the pride of Orlando, Florida. Carl, take it away.
25: All right, thank you, Scott. Such a pleasure and honor to be sitting here behind Scott's microphone. I'm sitting here at AM 950, The Answer, Orlando.com. Lou's got my back. Sean McConnell is in my ear. Paul D'Amelio helping out with production. I know we have Rick Lowkey somewhere. Who do we have on the lines, Mr. McConnell, if anyone? All right, Rick Lowkey on the lines as well. All right, I am your guest host, Carl Jackson, sitting in again for Scott Jennings. I got a jam-packed show for you today. So much to get to. It is unbelievable in a short amount of time, so I hope you are ready for some conservative cardio. The Queen of Talk, Jennifer Horn, is going to be joining me at the bottom of the hour to talk about these communists. They call themselves Democratic Socialists and some of the things that they want to get away with. I'm going to talk about that, and that's probably going to be the overall theme of the show, but I'm obviously going to mix a lot of the news stories in. We'll talk about Iran a little bit. Listen, I think we're just softening them up. Victor Davis Hanson had a great piece in the Daily Signal a few days ago. Basically, it's time to show them the what for. It is time to do some serious pounding when it comes to Iran, and that way we can make sure that things are copacetic in the Strait of Hormuz. We got other pipelines opening up in Oman. It doesn't seem like the Iranians were ready for that. We don't quite know exactly who's in charge, but we know that we've taken out a couple of tiers of their leadership, and we continue to soften them up. We know that they're still killing, unfortunately, innocent people. President Trump has had enough. The Vance's plan, the memorandum of understanding, has kind of blown up. And so President Trump, he is the Trump card, so to speak. He's the silver lining. So we'll

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6: Hey, it's Scott Jennings. Thanks for listening to Common Sense for the American People. I'm away today, but you are in the capable hands of one Mr. Carl Jackson, the pride of Orlando, Florida. Carl, take it away.
7: All right, thank you, Mr. Scott Jennings. Appreciate the opportunity to sit behind the microphone. We've got Rick and Ricky helping out. Also, Matthew is on video. Sean McConnell's in my ear. Paul D'Amelio helping to produce the program. Lou's got my back right here at AM 950, The Answer, Orlando.com. Just real quick, let me bring you up to speed on what's happening with Iran before I circle back to the DSA and what's on their platform and what they want to do and why it's so important that we don't stop ICE traffic stops. And President Trump has restarted those, after the fatal shootings of a couple of people in Maine and I believe in Houston, if I recall correctly. But bottom line is moving vehicles are a weapon. So we'll get into that momentarily and why that cannot stop. And that's part of the left's agenda, obviously, to make sure that we don't remove the illegals that they allow to invade our country. during the Biden era. And it is no surprise that the economy and jobs numbers are getting better when you have more Americans that are able to work as opposed to the illegals that were taking their jobs. Guys, that was part of the plan. Rent prices are going down because now there's not as many Americans out there that have to compete against jobs against illegals. And I understand, if I was an illegal, I would want to be an American too. It's amazing how Democrats trashed this country, how the DSA, how they're one and the same, the commies, how they trash this country, yet they constantly make arguments for bringing people in this country, except that, okay, they want to fundamentally transform the country. All right, so real quick, the U.S. has launched another round of strikes on the Iranian military targets in the Strait of Hormuz. This according to CENTCOM. At 3 p.m., U.S. forces launched operations for a second wave of strikes today against Iran. The strikes are targeting Iranian military capabilities used to threaten vessels freely transiting through the strait. The U.S. military is holding Iran accountable at the commander-in-chief's direction. All right, Trump holds Situation Room meeting considering resumption of heavy attacks on Iran. So the president held a Situation Room meeting. This occurred yesterday to discuss a massive offensive in Iran that will be wider in scope than the current strikes around the Strait of Hormuz. According to three people with knowledge, Trump appears willing to escalate the war to cause enough damage that the Iranian regime will open the Strait of Hormuz and accept Trump's nuclear demands. Now, here's what's important. Basically, we gotta beat them down, and we gotta beat them down big time. And we can do it, I think, without destroying the economy. And I know President Trump is concerned about that, as well he should be. It's partly, listen, let's just be real. It's partly political. You want to be.

0: With SRN News, I'm Bob Agnew in Washington. Caroline Leavitt making a return to the White House today after a nearly three-month-long maternity leave. She used a press briefing to talk about various benefits of the Trump economy, including lower inflation, and also talked about those Trump accounts. She says 6.5 million American children have already been enrolled with a chance to have those fully funded and reach up to about $300,000 by the time they can access the money when they're 18 years old. Texas Governor Greg Abbott has issued disaster declarations in 59 counties across his state. As days of heavy rains pose an ongoing and serious risk of flooding, it's reminiscent of what happened on July 4th of last year when similar rainstorms and floodwaters in the Texas Hill Country, then as now, at the time causing the Guadalupe River to rise approximately 26 feet in about 45 minutes, killing 25 girls at a Christian camp.
1: 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This is JT from the JTR Roofing Weather Center coming at you with the weather. Looks like today there's a slight chance of rain, with heat going up to as high as 91 and it's smoky outside.
2: Extraordinary pain in my feet. I have neuropathy, and the pain had gotten to a point already to where I could not even walk on a treadmill anymore without falling off. It's how bad my balance got.
3: It's Dr. Kim Tran, DC, host of Health is Wealth Radio. 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
6: 6976.
7: Welcome back, America. I'm Hugh Hewitt. Secretary Rubio, Secretary of State Marco Rubio, convened at what is known as a ministerial, a gathering of nations at the Department of State today to focus on terrorism. He opened it with this cut number 7.
8: Jihadist attacks and plots in the United States are down by 2/3 since ISIS's peak. The number of people killed by jihadist terrorism in Europe dropped by roughly 97% from the year 2015 to the year 2024. In other words, to a very great extent, our counterterrorism strategy has worked. The threat has not disappeared, of course. It will continue to exist, particularly so long as we tolerate immigration systems that imports these threats directly into our respective homelands. But this threat has been severely diminished.
7: However, we have not diminished the threat from the left, as Secretary Rubio went on to say, cut number 8.
8: For far too long, however, our counterterrorism doctrine has had a blind spot. A blind spot when it comes to extremist violence from the political left. Even today, the very idea that far-left terrorism could be a serious threat is treated as a right-wing fever dream, or worse, as a dangerous fascist conspiracy. It's treated this way by many in the press, by many in academia and our universities, and by many of our legacy institutions. You will no doubt see the dogma rear its head in the coverage of this very conference. In spite of the clear and the undeniable reality, in spite of the objective numbers and statistics, in spite of the fact that in this room today, there are representatives from across the political spectrum, we will hear that this kind of organized violence and terror will be dismissed. It will be dismissed as a partisan fiction. A whole industry grew up in our countries around the study of extremism. We have think tanks and fellowships and journals and consultancies with the unspoken understanding among them that the only kind of political violence that was a true threat to our system, that only one kind of political violence was a true threat to the system. A bomb planted by a neo-Nazi group was a nefarious and murderous act of evil. It is. But a bomb planted by a Marxist revolutionary, well, that's just merely a tragic excess of idealism. Perhaps its means were misplaced or overzealous, but its ends were virtuous and just. That's the implication of how they treated. For years, this extraordinary ideological prejudice was embedded in the way we talked about political violence and extremism. It was repeated again and again until it was accepted as the neutral and objective baseline, so entrenched in the mainstream conventional wisdom that it came to be regarded as an apolitical fact.
7: We will go back to more of the ministerial from Secretary Rubio throughout the program today. Secretary Bessent was also there. A lot of great audio and video. We'll play that for you. I do want to remember to take my relief factor because I got my 10K in today before the rains began. And I feel great. I never feel any different. Get my miles in every day that I can when it's not pouring. Started to pour later in the day, but I already had my 10K done. 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I'll be right back with more of Secretary Rubio after this. 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
7: Welcome back, America. I'm Hugh Hewitt. Selena Zito is America's columnist. She works for the Washington Post, Pittsburgh Post-Gazette, Washington Examiner, New York Post, and it seems President Trump. Yesterday, when all the defense companies in the world gathered in Pennsylvania, President Trump made an appearance, and he called out one journalist and only one journalist, our own favorite, Selena Zito. So, Selena, what happened? Why was the president calling your name and having you come up?
19: No idea. He was listing off sort of the accomplishments that have happened in Pennsylvania since he became president, and he was discussing U.S. Steel and that merger, and then all of a sudden, he name-dropped me, and I'm in the last seat in the last row of this huge auditorium, right? The 1,800 people there, mostly like military people, defense contractors, bankers, and laborers. And he's like, "Where's Selena?" And like, huh. I'm like, "I'm here." And he goes, "Where are you?" And I answered, but he couldn't hear me. So he made me come up to the stage, which was like this long walk down 100 steps. And then he jokes that, "Please don't fall like Joe Biden does," which made everybody laugh. And he just thanked me for my coverage on things in the middle of the country, in particular in Pennsylvania and Ohio.
7: So did you stumble? Did you trip?
19: No, I did not stumble.
7: Well, is it because you went down at Butler? Someone jumped on you at Butler that he thinks you're going to fall?
19: No, because I broke my leg last year.
7: Oh, that's right.
19: It really, yeah. And he knows that. But he didn't say that part out loud, but I feel like that was part of the joke, right? So, that was a joke between him and I.
7: Just describe to people.
19: Now your entire audience.
7: 1,800 people, and you have to do the long walk down the aisle with everyone's eyes on you. That has to be both horrific and wonderful at the same time.
19: I have one word to describe it, and that is grateful. I work really hard. I'm certainly not the best in the business. I haven't been around the longest, although I'm getting there because I'm old. But I really work hard in doing what I do. When I write about coal, I go to a coal mine and I go under a coal mine. If I'm working about steel, I go and spend the day in the steel mill and it's 103 degrees. And I try when I go and listen to people about their lives, I don't take the interstate, I don't take the turnpike, I take the back roads and really try to get to understand their lives from a very on-the-ground place. And so to see that it's appreciated when you work really hard, when you're a reporter, you're only as good as your last story. And the next day, you better do another really good story. Right?
7: You better have another byline if you're a columnist. I hope you write a column about getting called out by the president. I get interviewed by Israeli journalists, and they all say, "You talk to the president." I said, "No, I don't. I talk to him once or twice a year. He calls Selena Zito once or twice a month. So don't confuse me with Selena Zito." And they laugh. They don't know that. And they're from Israel or they're from somewhere else, England, and they don't know your work or why you're so central or Pennsylvania. Tell us about this conference yesterday. It got a lot of great press for Dave McCormick and for Pennsylvania. What was it about?
19: It's such an incredible conference. And I have to make this point. It was held at one of the oldest outposts in our country. This was the Wild West, the frontier in 1750. And so this building is still standing is remarkable, that it has gone through all of 270 years. Is a testament to its durability. And so to hold it there and a bridge between what was innovative 270 years ago and what is innovative and forward-looking today was really important. It was a gathering of financiers. So Jamie Dimon was there. There's a whole bunch of people from all over the world that came to this, but also trade unions, robotics, people from CMU and Penn State, sort of showing the innovations that they're doing, but all these defense contractors who are reindustrializing, not just Pennsylvania, but I see it in Ohio and Michigan and West Virginia, and they're building out and making our military and taking it to the next level, which involves a lot of, I saw a drone flip upside down yesterday. There were robots as tiny as a bee and as big as a person all over the place. And they really work with our defense in improving our capabilities so that there is less loss of human treasure and that these innovations keep our military, not just in terms of strikes with drones, but also just, cleaning the platform of an aircraft carrier, right? Something that is laborious and would cause a you know, a carrier to have be brought back to port, and it takes about a year to do. They now have robots that do it on site in a matter of weeks.
7: So Dave McCormick, Senator from Pennsylvania, put this together. Is it intended to be an annual gathering like the Halifax Defense Contractors or the Reagan Library's Defense Forum in January or February? Is it going to be an annual affair?
19: Well, you know, he started last year with the Energy Innovation Summit, which was brought in $92 billion worth of contracts into the state. Some of them were announced yesterday, had doubled, going from $20 billion to $40 billion and cut in half in terms of time to completion. So I think what McCormick's object is to place these summits. Last year was in Pittsburgh. This year is in the middle of the state in Cumberland County, Pennsylvania. I think his objective is to tie these summits, and they all have the same thread of energy and manufacturing, but in with different capabilities and different kinds of like defense or energy or wherever it may be. So I suspect he will do another one. And when the panel ended yesterday, President Trump, said, whatever you're going to do next year, I'm going to be there. And I think what was really great is you had Jamie Dimon there and Sean McGarvey, and Jamie Dimon pointing to President Trump and saying, you are reindustrializing the country.
7: Great takeaway. Good for Pennsylvania. I hope they go see Governor Ramaswamy, and they have one there next year. Always good to talk to Selena Zito. Follow her at selenazito.com. On X, it's Revert Zito Selena. 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
7: You do it. Back to what Secretary Rubio held at the State Department today. Cuts 9 in 10 from the ministerial on terrorism.
1: In one 18-month period between 1971 and 1972, the FBI counted some 2,500 bombings on American soil, a rate of nearly 5 a day. The overwhelming share of that violence came from left-wing extremists. Between 1970 and 1980, 93% of terrorist attacks in the West came from the far extremist left. These are numbers that would shock most Americans today because we've been taught to believe that this kind of political violence, it simply doesn't exist or it's being exaggerated. But it does exist, and we're actually underestimating it. And our nations bear the scars to prove it. And today we face a new wave of this old evil. Here in the United States, the share of left-wing terrorist attacks and plots has risen to levels not seen in decades. In Germany, far-left violence has jumped by more than 40% in just the last year alone. In Greece, more than 80% of radical violence is now driven by far-left and anarchist actors. These are not abstract statistics. Americans have seen what those numbers mean. An all-out assault on our immigration officers, sniper attacks, explosives, armed ambushes, a transgender shooter opening fire on Catholic elementary school students as they pray, his gun marked with slogans like, "Where is your God now?" A healthcare executive executed in cold blood in the streets, multiple assassination attempts on a sitting president, and the murder of the greatest conservative activist of a generation, a man who happened to also be a husband and the father of two young children, shot and killed while speaking to a crowd of students.
7: That is, of course, our former colleague Charlie Kirk, who is much missed. I'm grateful that Secretary Rubio remembered him. Let me do the market report brought to you by AndrewandTodd.com. 888-888-1172. Yesterday I brought you the news that the 10-year had gone up. It went down a tick today, down 1/32 of a point. It's still at 4.56% as we go into the market close on a generally slightly red day across the board, like the Dow's down 0.32, S&P down 0.59, NASDAQ down almost 1.5. But AndrewandTodd.com will take care of you whatever your mortgage needs are, 888-888-1172. 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If you're a veteran, pay nothing. They've taken care of thousands and thousands and thousands of Hugh Hewitt Show listeners, including me, including Dwayne, including all of you out there who know who you are. 888-888-1172, the very best banker in the business. 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
6: With SRN News, I'm Bob Agnew in Washington. The White House is highlighting new economic data. Here's Willie Nelson.
8: Press Secretary Caroline Leavitt says the latest inflation report is another sign the administration's economic policies are delivering results for American consumers.
9: Inflation dropped 0.4% last month. Prices fell, including for gasoline, electricity, non-prescription drugs, car insurance, medical care services, and hotels, delivering relief for American working families.
8: The White House says bringing down costs for working families remains a top priority. Willie Nelson, The White House.
6: President Trump set to make a primetime speech to the nation tonight. It is expected to include, among other topics, election integrity issues. He is staying mum about exactly what he'll say, only teasing it by saying people can expect, quote, really big news. Right now, it's some really big losses on Wall Street near the close. The Dow is down 212 points, NASDAQ off 439.
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11: 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Looks like today is a 20% chance of showers and thunderstorms and heat going as high as 91, along with it being smoky outside, so make sure you stay cool, everyone.
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7: Good evening, Grace America. I'm Hugh Hewitt, live and talking to you in advance of President Trump's address to the nation at 8 p.m. Eastern Time tonight. Carolyn Leavitt from the podium promising new evidence about election fraud in 2020. I'll wait and see and hear and judge for myself, but that makes it interesting. Sure, you should tune in wherever you can see the president, including right here on the Salem News Channel. Let me go back to Secretary Rubio earlier today at the Department of State, beginning the opening of what is called a ministerial, a gathering of 60-plus countries to address terrorism in the world, including left-wing terrorism, cut number 11.
1: This is a distinctive and unique evil. It has always been driven by a hatred, above all else, a hatred for civilization itself. It is a revolt of the worst against the best. A revolt of the weak and the cowardly against the strong and the good. It is perpetrated by those who cannot build, who cannot create, who cannot achieve great things, and take their revenge upon the world for their own inadequacy by seeking to destroy those who can. This is what radical leftism is. It may wear various different slogans and ideologies across place and time. They can call themselves anti-capitalist, or anti-imperialist, or communist, or anarchist, or Marxist, but the fundamental character is always the same. It's always the same. It is a poisonous resentment cloaked in the language of equality and justice and liberation, an overwhelming need to tear down what greater men have built, to wreck what is beautiful and what is right on behalf of people who are only filled with ugliness and have nothing else to offer the world. Through violence, and through terror, they once again seek to impose their ugliness on all of us.
7: A poisonous resentment. That is very well and deftly put by Secretary Rubio. He continued, cut number 12.
1: The old dogma was wrong. The old dogma was wrong. None of this is driven by idealism. It is not utopian. In fact, it is the opposite. One of the criticisms you sometimes hear of communism, for example, is that it sounds good in theory, but it never works in practice. That's actually not true. Communism does not sound good in theory. The world it envisions for all of us is small, flat, gray, leveled of all exception, drained of all that is good and noble in the human soul. The world it envisions is a world without courage, a world without creativity or ambition, a world without heroes or glory or great causes to strive towards, without a world without miracles, without myths, without men who rise above the rest to do incredible and extraordinary things. And the world communism envisions is a world without God. For these architects of revolutionary violence, the towering achievement of our civilization, for them, it's an unbearable humiliation, a reminder of what they cannot do, and a reminder of what they cannot be. So they choose instead to destroy. They attack pipelines. They attack railroads. They attack power grids and laboratories, the physical embodied symbols of power and invention and achievement. This is the nature of the terrorism we face today. They despise the West because the West is great.
7: One more cut from Secretary Rubio, cut number 13.
1: This is an international conference because we are facing an international, we are facing a transnational threat. These are not distinct and isolated cells. They are interconnected networks. They do not recognize our borders. They do not believe, in fact, in the nation state itself. They coordinate, they communicate, they travel, they train, and they act together, sharing the same infrastructure, sharing the same enemies, sharing the same mission. Antifa militants and their comrades travel from across Europe and to the Americas to participate in each other's attacks, to funnel propaganda and training materials and target information through shared encrypted channels, moving through underground networks of safe houses and finance, and sustain their operations through transnational funds. And they work alongside hostile foreign states that share their mission, like Iranian proxy networks, who are increasingly intimately tied to leftist militant groups around the world. The Cuban regime's sprawling intelligence and ideological network helped to build the far left in our country and in our hemisphere, and it remains inextricably linked to the far left groups and movements across and beyond the West. Today's far left terrorists can raise money in one country. They can host their communications in a second country. They can receive training in a third country. They can recruit militants in a fourth country, and then together strike a target in a fifth country. And so we have no choice.

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6: Welcome back, America. I'm Hugh Hewitt. Coming up next hour, part two of my interview with Secretary of the Interior Doug Burgum, which I taped right before the program today, in which we talk about, among other things, the Colorado River water shortage. It's a crisis, really, and energy exploration, and what's happened in California with Doug Burgum. Secretary Burgum coming up, part two, at the top of the next hour. I do want to remind you of our sponsor, American for Prosperity, and their wonderful website, a250toolkit.com. 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That's the Declaration Project. It's a nationwide effort to help Americans discover the principles that made this country exceptional. Dignity, freedom, opportunity, and self-government. Anywhere Americans gather in this, our 250th year, and it's just begun. July 4th was the beginning of our semi-sesquicentennial, our 250th birthday. Wherever you are, get out the Declaration and pass it around. Keep some copies close by for when people come over to dinner and say to them, hey, while you're eating your hamburger, take a look at this Declaration of Independence. AFP is leading the charge to make sure that our founding principles last another 250 years. So take the pledge to read and understand and spread the word about the Declaration at a250toolkit.com/Hugh. Doug Burgum coming up. I want to make sure, though, I close by talking to you about Venezuela, because we have some new tape in from Venezuela. Give a listen to Cesar Guevara. He is the director of a Christian not-for-profit organization in Venezuela who has a family living right there in the earthquake-ravaged region of Venezuela.
7: Over 18,000 people that have lost their houses. And as you know, the economic conditions in Venezuela are not very good. They were not good before the disaster, so this has made things worse. What Food for the Poor is doing is focusing on the first phase of the response, which is the humanitarian response. We're sending container loads of hygiene kits, food and medicine and other items. Thousands of buildings that have been affected. Again, over 18,000 people that have lost their houses.
6: That's 18,000 houses. That's a lot more than, you know, take 5 times 18. You got almost 90,000 homeless people overnight in an already stressed country. And Food for the Poor, luckily, has extraordinary networks throughout Central and South America. They've been in this for decades and decades. They started a Catholic organization, broadened out to non-denominational Christian. And they're very, very good at getting food, medical supplies, tents, things like that, in large containers down to Venezuela. The more that we give in this audience, the more that they can send. So please visit my website, hughhewitt.com. At the top, you'll see a banner that says, Help Venezuela. Pretty self-explanatory. Help Venezuela. Hit that, or you can text my name, Hewitt, H-E-W-I-T-T, to 51555. Hewitt to 51555, and they'll send you a secure link if you like to give by text. Finally, the phone number, the good old-fashioned phone number, 855-359-4673. 855-359-4673. One more time, 855-359-4673. 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I'll be right back with Doug Burgum on The Hugh Hewitt Show.
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10: With SRN News, I'm Keith Peters in Washington. Severe flooding has hit the state of Texas.
11: Dozens of people have been rescued in Texas after days of pounding rain and devastating flooding in a region still recovering from deadly floods just a year ago. Texas Governor Greg Abbott.
12: I've already issued a disaster declaration for 59 counties across the state.
11: Uvalde business owner Cameron Sanford.
13: There was very little warning. Like, we knew a flood was coming, but we didn't know it was going to be to this magnitude.
11: Resident Bailey Luckman.
14: We're being told to evacuate. It's not mandated, but it's recommended.
11: The Weather Service says there's been 10 to 20 inches of rain in the past 2 days, 8 of which fell in just 2 hours early this morning. I'm Lisa Dwyer.
10: On Wall Street, the Dow down by 105 points. The NASDAQ dropped 387. The S&P lower by 38. 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
15: So the DFL burned through an $18 billion surplus like it was Tim Walz horking down a pronto pup at the Minnesota State Fair. The state's heading for a deficit, and that means taxes, and that means, hello, things gotta change. 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
6: Morning, glory, evening, grace, America. I'm Hugh Hewitt, Secretary of the Interior, Doug Burgum. Join me in the 2 o'clock hour today. Here's part two of that interview. I want to turn, though, to the West Coast. I hope they take the blueprint to L.A., but the Colorado River has, of course, provided water to California forever. And I go there every year. I just got back from California. There's a big Colorado River decision coming out, according to the Washington Post today. What is that about, and what's it going to do to the water that we need throughout the West from the Colorado?
25: Well, there's 7 states in the West, that, including California, Arizona, Nevada, in the lower basin, along with New Mexico. The upper basin would be Wyoming, Colorado, and Utah. These 7 states share this river basin. It was many, many, many, many decades ago, when there was this Colorado Basin effectively coalition, got together and had a sharing agreement. It was developed. It turns out it was developed during a time of extreme, you know, the cycles go by the decades of when we have wetter decades versus drier decades. And that was, that sharing agreement was created during a very wet decade. So there is, you know, there has been less water to share. And of course, when you think about the West, you think about Denver, Salt Lake City, Las Vegas, Phoenix, all of, you know, and what's going on in Southern California. I mean, Southern California, I guess, now more depopulating than populating, but we've got some fast growing cities, growing industries, in especially outside of California, in these states. And the Colorado River Basin has not only provided for people in the basin, but there are cities outside the basin, including Denver and others, San Diego, LA, that have received a lot of their water. And so what a complex situation. We've got some of the biggest dams in America. Hoover Dam is one of that people would know for sure. But whether it's, you know, Lake Powell, Lake Mead, huge reservoirs that were designed, operated by the Bureau of Reclamation under Interior. But we've been working since we got into office last year. Prior administration had made no progress. A 20-year sharing agreement was expiring. It expires this fall. We began 18 months ago. We've had meetings at least twice a month with all the water commissioners and leaders at the state. Two times we've assembled all seven governors, either in person or on Zoom calls, to try to drive this up to the highest levels of the executive branch in those states to reach an agreement. And we're close, but we're not there. And then this year, of course, we had a low snowpack in the west, so there's even less water. So in the absence of an agreement, then Department of Interior has a responsibility under the drought rules to issue operating standards. And we're planning on, we've got those out for comment right now. Our goal is to get those all signed on July 31st, so that whether it's recreational, municipal, industrial, agriculture, whatever the competing uses are for water in the west, that they'll know what the releases are and how we're managing this resource across the west. And we'll be doing that with a record decision and operating guidelines signed by myself on July 31st of this year.
6: Mr. Secretary, Governors Kasich, DeWine, and future Governor Ramaswamy would shoot me for even bringing this up, but the Great Lakes have got 80% of the surface water in North America. Have we ever thought about a pipeline from the Great Lakes to the Colorado that would just replenish the water when we needed it?
25: Well, there's been less discussion about that than there's been about a pipeline from the Missouri system, which, you know, starts up in with the Yellowstone River and the Missouri River up in Montana, and actually the Yellowstone, of course, coming from Yellowstone National Park. That those two major rivers that flow then and connect with the Mississippi have always, the Colorado River Basin has always had an eye on that as tapping into that, but that has not made it to a serious proposal step yet. I do want to, you know, congratulate all the states out west. I mean, you've got states like Arizona and others that have huge population increases, but they're using far less water today than they did even 20 or 30 years ago. Water conservation has been a very successful project. And of course, California, got out of the nuclear power business, got out of the desalination business. There are some projects there as well that you're talking about adding water to the system, Hugh, which is a smart thing. There may be some opportunities now with new technologies around desal and power generation that could we could find ways. I mean, when we look out 10 or 20 years, technology will solve this problem and we'll have more water in the system. But for right now, we got to divide up a smaller pie.
6: And that brings me to my last question, Mr. Secretary. Yeah, Iran threatens to target the desal plants in the Gulf, and we have to take that seriously because a lot of population depend on it. We don't have those in the United States. I always wonder why. But the price of oil today, even as the war gets hotter, dropped. It's below $79 a barrel, as we taught. I think that's because our production has increased. Are you using the Defense Production Act? Are you opening up new exploration and production to offset the strains put on the worldwide oil supply by the war?
25: Well, yes, and I would say again, President Trump doing a masterful job at managing. Basically, President Trump has stopped World War III with the work that he's done, because having a terrorist group with a nuclear weapon is a completely different dynamic than anything we've seen since the end of World War II, because terrorist groups, whether it's a 9/11 attack or all the other attacks that have been made around the world, we know that if terrorists have a weapon, they'll use it. So this is a very different situation, and the risk of a World War III has been dramatically reduced.

0: with SRN News. I'm Keith Peters in Washington. Fighting between the U.S. and Iran has intensified, but hopes for a possible diplomatic solution have shown stubborn signs of life. Vice President J.D. Vance told podcaster Joe Rogan that the U.S. will not indefinitely bomb Iran and that you've got to actually be willing to talk and to try to figure out the problem. Mediators from countries that include Pakistan, Qatar, and Egypt have also been working to resume talks. Authorities in Texas have rescued dozens of stranded drivers and people trapped in homes, and at least one person has died due to catastrophic flooding. On Wall Street, the Dow down by 105 points, the Nasdaq dropped 387, the S&P 500 down by 38. More details at SRNnews.com.
1: 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This is JT from B&M Tree Service coming at you with the weather. Looks like there's a slight chance of rain with heat going as high as 21, and it's widespread smoke outside, so stay cool, everyone.
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4: Most Americans think of Abraham Lincoln and they think of the Civil War or the Emancipation. But in 1862, he signed another hugely significant piece of legislation, the Homestead Act. It offered eligible Americans up to 160 acres of land, not as a prize for the powerful, but as an opportunity for ordinary families willing to live on it, work it, and build something lasting. Why did it matter? Because Lincoln understood that freedom was not merely the absence of tyranny. Rather, freedom required responsibility, labor, stewardship, and moral courage. A free people must be given room to build, but they also must be willing to cultivate what they have been given. That still matters today. 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Opportunity without character collapses. Lincoln's lesson is clear. A nation stays free when its people remain willing to work, build, and steward freedom under God.
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9: Welcome back, America. I would encourage you to go to Alex Thompson on X and watch the cringe-inducing moments at the 92nd Street Y last night when former First Lady Jill Biden and Joe Biden and Whoopi Goldberg, it just, they couldn't land the plane. Ooh. Meanwhile, Liz Hoyer testified against the confirmation of Acting Attorney General Todd Blanche to be the Attorney General and came under the cross-examination of Eric Schmidt today, cut number three.
10: Ms. Hoyer, I want to turn to you. You were Biden's pardon attorney, and I'm clear. Your testimony here today is that you were fired because you wouldn't recommend restoring Mel Gibson's gun rights. Is that right?
11: I was fired just hours after I declined to make that
10: recommendation. Okay, you can't think of another reason why you might have been fired.
11: That's the only explanation that I'm aware of. The Justice Department actually put in a pleading that was submitted in my appeal of my firing the fact that the facts of my firing are not in dispute.
10: On November, and you talked about you're concerned about public safety. On November 4th, 2024, you authored a 73-page memorandum recommending the commutation of all 40 federal death sentences. Isn't that correct?
11: Well, as I've told to
10: I know.
11: Now,
10: but don't play the game with me, because it's not. They've waived executive privilege. I have the report right here. It's dated April 24th, 2026. It's actually, your memo is quoted in here. It's public knowledge. And the idea that you would come here, you know that already. You would come here and disparage somebody else and not be willing to answer questions about how you commuted the sentences of murderers is ridiculous. I can't believe that you're here to do that.
11: I don't have the authority to commute.
10: Do you deny
11: sentence.
10: It? Do you deny that you authored the memo?
11: I'm not sure which memo you're referring to.
10: Referring to the November 4th, 2024, 73-page memo. You deny authoring it.
11: I can't say without having
10: it's ridiculous.
11: A memo.
10: I can't believe you did. You did, and everybody in America and in the world can pull it up. So it's a ridiculous.
11: Like a
10: do you also
11: that looks like a document that has DOJ's logo on the cover?
10: Yeah, and it quotes your letter. It quotes your letter.
11: I don't know.
10: You're losing credibility. You should just admit it. You should just admit you authored it. Everybody knows you authored it. So I'm not going to waste any more time on your convenient little game you're playing here. You also authored and recommended the commutation of the Boston Marathon bomber, the Tree of Life synagogue murderer, and Dylann Roof. We all know this. How many pages of the 73 pages did you dedicate to victims? Because you expressed your concern over victims. How many pages were dedicated to the victims?
11: Sir, I don't have the memo.
10: I can tell you three.
11: In front of me.
10: Three pages. Three pages were dedicated to the victims. So I also happen to have, I made a special access request last year under the Presidential Records Act for documents from the Biden White House on the abuse of pardons and commutations. We recently got those documents. I want to show you a couple. Here's one. It's dated December 3rd, 2024, and it's an internal memo on the commutation of the 37 death sentences that you were involved with. The memorandum states that the White House worked with reporters to, quote, ensure positive coverage. It says the White House gave advocates, the elected officials, resources and key messaging to amplify the news. You personally recommended commuting all 40 death sentence cases, an even broader action than Biden took. Again, that included Dylann Roof, the Boston Marathon bomber, the Tree of Life synagogue shooter. Did you know that the White House was using your recommendations as a PR stunt?
11: Sir, I have no idea what document you're referring to currently.
10: Let me just ask you in general, did you know that they were planning to message around your commutation?
11: Sir, I was not an employee of the White House.
10: Okay, I'll take that as a no. I'll take that as a no, but they used your ridiculous recommendation as a veneer of legitimacy.
11: Sir,
10: document
11: I
10: two.
11: I was called here to talk about Mr. Blanche's nomination.
10: Yeah, I know that's what you thought you were came here to talk about. But the reality is your credibility is gone. You can't come here and do the political bidding of the Biden administration. And then when you're called out on that and being fired, and thank God you're being fired, you know what I really think? I think you thought you came here and you're selling merch, by the way. Do we have the hoodies that are up for sale? You sell merch. Let's show the hoodies. I think you came here thinking that you were going to be ordained the high priestess of the resistance. That's what I think. That's why you're denying simple facts that you authored the memo commuting the sentences. Everyone knows that.
11: Sir.
10: And we have documents now from the White House that they use that memo as a PR stunt. And so the idea you have no credibility to talk about Todd Blanche. You have none. You've come here. You deny basic facts. You recommended the commutation of murderers. You gave no quarter at all or any time to the victims of these brutal murders. So, again, I can't believe you've been called here by the other side, but I'm glad we've had an opportunity to expose your hypocrisy.
9: 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Oof. Let me just put that in legal terms. Oof. Oof. Tire tracks across Ms. Oyer's reputation and credibility. I'll be right back. Seth Mandel is next on The Hugh Hewitt Show.
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13: In the War of 1812, our nation fought and won America's religious freedom. 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
9: Welcome back, America. I'm Hugh Hewitt. Seth Mandel is a senior writer for Commentary Magazine. He's also a regular guest on the Hugh Hewitt Show and a regular participant in the Commentary Magazine. Seth, I have been going back and forth between the coasts, and I've been doing podcasts because of your wife with Israelis today, so I've had no chance to listen to the Commentary podcast. How do you think the war is going?
24: I'm not really sure. I know how the ceasefire is going. The ceasefire isn't going very well. That's clear.
9: Do you think, I talked to the president on Monday. He appears to have Pickaxe Mountain in his target, which is what the guys over at the Foundation for the Defense of Democracies, Rich Goldberg and Mark Dubowitz, have wanted for a long time. Before anything, another peace deal, I hope he hammers that. Is that the consensus at Commentary?
24: I think, you know, I thought that the vice president's recent comments made it seem like the administration was backing off from ground troops in almost any capacity. So they can strike Pickaxe Mountain, but I don't know how effective they can be without dedicating ground troops. And just trying to read the signals, I'm not sure that they're there. But they have to, I mean, the consensus here is basically that the president has to figure out a clear goal and what will achieve that goal and do it.
9: Let's talk about the vice president.
24: If you want to go for Pickaxe Mountain, go for it.
9: Yeah, I think use every MOB you've got and at least shake the centrifuges so they break. But let's talk about the vice president's interview with Joe Rogan. I have not listened to it. I won't watch the clips because I don't trust anything on X. So this Israeli podcaster I was talking to, Ariel, he asked me for my comment. I said, I haven't listened to it. I haven't seen it. I'm not going to comment on clips because I won't watch him because of AI. And it turns out stuff that he didn't cover about who broke the ceasefire was, in fact, omitted from the clips. Have you watched the whole Rogan interview yet?
24: I've watched or read the transcript of the entire interview.
9: Okay, so what was confirmed today?
24: I listened to half of it and read the transcript for what I didn't listen to.
9: You've got more capacity for Rogan than I do, because I think he's just not a serious guy. I'm very successful, no doubt about that, but he's not well-read or serious. I wonder, do you think that the wave of criticism that hit the vice president is justified, or was it based on the first release of clips that made him sound like he had bought into every conspiracy out there?
24: So I don't know which clips made him sound that. I didn't focus on the clips either. I went straight for the three-hour tour. But I think they're fair. I mean, the criticism seems to be fair to me, which is that when he gave longer answers, it didn't seem to help very much. I don't think there were any instances where he would give a soundbite that sounded bad, but that the expanded version was much better. The general vibe of a Joe Rogan interview is sitting and schmoozing for 3 hours. And so there isn't any sort of rapid fire question and answer. There were a couple times where Rogan did that and accomplished something and got a clear answer from the vice president. One of them was Rogan said, "Do you think that the president would have launched the current war on Iran, setting aside Operation Midnight Hammer, which was last year attacking the nuclear facilities? Do you think the president would have launched this war without the without pressure from Israel?" And J.D. Vance said, "Absolutely, he would have." So there were a couple times where Rogan was able to get in a clear question and get a clear answer that did kind of debunk what some people are accusing the president of. But most of it in a three-hour conversation is really kind of looping around and, like I said, schmoozing. It's hard to pick out parts.
9: I got to ask you, this is someone unlikely to buy Communion, his book. I've already bought it and read it. I liked it quite a lot. Did he push his book? I mean, the whole purpose of going on Rogan is to push your book. Did he push his book?
24: Not much.
9: Gosh.
24: I think he closed. I mean, my memory is, you know, he said it at the beginning, and Rogan acknowledged that he was on and had this book. And I do remember that at the very end, he said, "Buy the book." I don't think there was really all that much self-promotion on the book.
9: Oh, it's such a missed opportunity. I'm shameless when it comes to promoting books. And so I thought,
24: well, and Rogan has an audience of what, you know, 10 or 11 million. So your product placement. He should be sitting there with the book on over each shoulder, you know.
9: Yeah, we got to get Noah Rothman on there with Blood and Progress and plop it down and do that. The other thing I saw corrected today, because Carolyn Leavitt said it too from the podium, is that Iran violated the ceasefire. We didn't violate the ceasefire, and apparently the vice president made that point. Again, I haven't listened to it. Did you hear that?
24: Yeah. I mean, the vice president did not necessarily blame anybody besides Iran for actually breaking the ceasefire, but he complained a lot about what he felt were inappropriate influence campaigns from the Israeli government. But the problem is that those two things are really mutually exclusive, because if Iran broke the ceasefire, then the only way an Israeli influence campaign could work is if the Israelis hired the IRGC to break the MOU. So I got to tell you, in the about end, you come away with it.
9: The influence campaign stuff, I'm being accused of being part of that. And I've had this show for 26 years. We had our 26th anniversary on July 10th. And I've always felt the same way about Israel. So if anyone was influencing me, they started in the year 2000 before 9/11. I think it's a ludicrous
24: They're playing the long game.
9: Yeah, there are lots of legitimate, long-standing pro-Israel voices because they're our greatest strategic ally. I'm kind of astonished by the noise out there about this. Are you? It's almost an anti-Israel campaign.
24: Yeah, I am.
9: Dressed
24: also
9: up
24: because the influence campaign that they're talking about also wasn't actually aimed at the MOU, from what I understand. He pointed to an article in Time, and I read the article, and it seems that there were a few influencers who were openly being contracted by the Israeli government, registering with Farah and everything, to try to improve Israel's image in the American public. It was not a campaign to undermine any specific policy of the Trump administration, anything that Vance was working on. It was certainly not, they were certainly not contracted by Brad Parscale to go after Vance personally. So
9: I've never met Brad Parscale. I've never talked to him. He works for Salem like I do. But I've been here for 26 years, and I think Brad's been here for a year and a half. It's got nothing to do with me. And I just couldn't believe that that's floating around there on the website, that there's an influence campaign out of Salem. We really haven't changed much in 26 years. Seth Mandel of Commentary, good to talk to you. Follow Seth on X at Seth Mandel. Follow me in the next segment of the Hugh Hewitt Show.
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9: Welcome back, America. I'm Hugh Hewitt. I'm going to post all of Doug Burgum. Secretary Burgum began the show. And all of Cynthia St. James, lots of which I cannot play on the program because it was a longer interview with an artist. It's kind of fun to go from the Secretary of the Interior and then go to an artist whose work is featured in the Obama Library in a single day. And then Seth Mandel. We'll get it all over at the YouTube channel. But I want to assure you, I'm under nobody's influence except myself. The greatest thing about Salem, the absolute greatest thing about Salem, I've worked here for 26 years. They've syndicated my show for 26 years. I don't actually work for Salem, but they syndicate my program. They have never, ever once in 26 years asked or told me, much less dictated terms on content. They like the fact that I attract and keep an audience, and they like the fact that I attract and keep advertisers, and that sponsors come forward. 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I mentioned it. I took it in hour number one. I've told you about it in hour number two. I want to close hour number three. I've been taking Relief Factor for 15 years because I've always made money for Salem. We've always had advertisers, and it's not because of just Relief Factor. It's also Andrew and Todd. It's also Consumer Cellular. 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I thank you from the bottom of my heart. 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Let me remind you of the phone number if you've been intending to do it. 855-359-4673. 855-359-4673. Can we hear Cesar again one more time, Adam?
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9: 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Thank you, Harley. Thank you, Generalissimo. I'm Hugh Hewitt.
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11: With SRN News, I'm Keith Peters in Washington. U.S. attacks on Iran intensify as Iran warns it will demolish American infrastructure in the region if U.S. carries out President Trump's threats.
12: U.S. military footage released on Wednesday showed U.S. fighter jets taking off from an aircraft carrier at sea. U.S. strikes also reached into areas around Iran's capital, Tehran, showing a widening set of targets for the Americans. Iran retaliated early on Thursday with missile and drone fire targeting U.S. allies Bahrain, Jordan, and Kuwait before dawn. An Iranian military spokesperson warned that Iran could launch widespread attacks on regional infrastructure if the U.S. hit Iranian bridges and power plants as threatened by President Trump. I'm Karen Shamas.
11: On Wall Street, the Dow down by 105 points. 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
29: 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Welcome to the program. 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
29: 888-971-SAGE, 888-971-7243. I am Larry Elder. 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President Trump will address the nation tonight on voter integrity, but is he also going to talk about the war against Iran? 100, count them, 100 House Democrats, almost half of the Democrat congressional delegation, vote to cut off aid to Israel. Only one Republican does so. Rent for New Yorkers at an all-time high despite Mamdani's rent freeze. The bill for lowering standards for the purposes of DEI is coming due. Do you still think the top 1% aren't paying their fair share in taxes? How many countries, like America, give birthright citizenship to children born on their soil regardless of the legal status of their parents? How many of our NATO allies do? New York Governor Kathy Hochul's moratorium on data centers will only hurt New Yorkers. Democrats in Congress hyperventilate when Republican witnesses refuse to denounce Trump for believing 2020 was stolen. Yet Democrat witnesses, including doctors, won't say whether a man can get pregnant. What's wrong with this picture? Did special counsel Jack Smith perjure himself when he testified before Congress? There is a gap between how Americans born in America think America treats immigrants versus how immigrants think they're being treated. Hint, they like America more than Americans born here. 888-971-SAGE, 888-971-7243. Dissent, of course, is welcome. You need not lie about who you are or about what you want to talk about. Now, 5 days now of bombing in Iran have taken place since Iran has violated the so-called Memorandum of Understanding. Now, I mentioned to you before that a very prominent Democrat lawyer named David Boies, he's one of these super, super lawyers, wrote a piece about the war. Wrote it in March, Wall Street Journal. Headline, "Partisanship on Iran is dangerous for America. Trump is doing the right thing for the U.S. and we Democrats should judge the war on its merits. Here's just part of what he said, and I'm quoting. If Trump hadn't acted, his successor would have been left with an even more dangerous choice than his predecessors left him. 3 or 4 years from now, the Iranian missiles, now hitting Iran's neighbors, could be hitting Berlin or London, perhaps even New York or Washington, perhaps with a nuclear device or at least a dirty bomb. He wrote, no sensible person wants a war, a president least of all. But the widespread hostility to this military action seems untethered to any serious discussion of its merits. What is the alternative? For 3 decades, we have tried everything that each president could think of. We've tried being nice, talking tough, moral suasion, negotiated agreement, economic sanctions. None worked. The problem is there is only one language Iran's leaders understand. If we oppose the war and succeeded in pressuring Mr. Trump to curtail it before the mission is accomplished, we would have the satisfaction of defeating someone we generally oppose, which might help ourselves politically. But America would be worse for it. He concludes with this. America's national security is too important to hold hostage to partisanship. We Democrats need to begin asking what our position would be and why if the action had been taken by Mr. Clinton, Mr. Obama, or Mr. Biden. If we believe that Iran presents a serious threat, we need to support the president on this issue because it is the right thing for our country, our children, and the Democrat who succeed Mr. Trump as president. End of quote. Now, I mention this because there was an interesting exchange on the Morning Joe show with the Senate Republican Minority Leader Chuck Schumer. He was essentially asked, however you feel about the war, whatever you think about Donald Trump, whatever you think about the rationale that he gave and the shifting rationale that he gives, isn't it a good thing that Iran militarily has now been diminished? And he wouldn't say yes. Number 67.
0: Deep. And Iran sees that they have real leverage here.
1: Right.
0: That is harder and harder.
1: All right, so Senator,
0: so here's how we ought to get out.
1: No, hold a second. Okay. You got to answer my question first.
0: Yeah.
1: Is it a good thing that Iran, and I think you would agree with me, epicenter of terrorism in the world since 1979, is it good that their military infrastructure is being degraded to the degree that it is? Yes or no?
0: It's you can't, because it's a premature question. What is going to happen in the next several months?
1: No, I can ask that question.
0: Well, you can't separate.
1: No, I can't. So you have a military side of it. I can show you my chart, but I think I threw it away. You have the military side, you have the political side. I'm simply asking on the military side, is it good, regardless of whether we agree with going in or not, is it good that Iran's military infrastructure has been seriously degraded?
0: And again, I have to tell you, Joe, first, you can't, what's going to happen 3 months from now? Is it worth it? What's going to happen? Will the world economy collapse? Will something happen even worse? Will the whole energy infrastructure of the world go up in smoke? So you have to, when they do it without planning, they do it without understanding where they're going.
1: Senator.
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29: 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He wouldn't answer the simple question. Isn't it a good thing that Iran, militarily, is no longer as capable as it once was? Well,

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